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4: All right, Rip City Drive, Football Friday. What's up, my friends? Brian Noe, Fox Sports Radio, coming up here in 15 to 20 minutes. So we'll get a chance to talk some ball with Bino, who's going to be at the Sunday night football game with the Rams and Broncos in Denver. I wish I was going to be there, but Trailblazer Media Day is coming up the next day. So that's pretty cool. I'm looking forward to Media Day because I want to talk to Dame. I'll have a chance to talk to the players. The cool thing is, because we are the home of the Blazers and we have a great partnership with the team, we'll have access that nobody else in town has, meaning I will have one-on-one interviews with the players, the coaches, and general manager Joe Cronin. So that's how that's going to go down. And this is how cool Joe is. He just gave me a call a couple of days ago just to check in and see if I had everything I needed getting ready for the season. And I love that because that's what Joe did. You know, when he took over, he just reached out to me and said, hey, very happy to have the partnership, and I'm here if you need me. That's the type of guy Joe is. He's very caring. And then I was telling him about my recent trip to Denver, and he's from Denver, so we can talk Colorado, but this is amazing to me. So Riverdale is like my favorite golf course in Colorado. It's in Thornton, Colorado. They have two courses there. It's very similar to like a Heron Lakes. They have the Knolls, which is more of your natural style. And then they have my favorite side, the Dunes. And I was able to squeeze in 45 holes. But the Dunes is awesome. I had one simple goal when I played there. We played back-to-back rounds, 36 holes. I wanted to go sub-80 on both rounds. I went 76, 75. And I left on cloud nine. So I was telling Joe, I'm like, dude, I played Riverdale. I was like, what? He goes, I grew up like 5 minutes from Riverdale. I was like, what? I was like, yeah. He goes, yeah, on Holly Street. I stayed at a hotel that was just over from Holly Street. Isn't that crazy? So that was pretty cool. But yeah, Joe's excited. I know the team's excited, and I just can't wait to talk to the guys to see you know, what they have in store for a brand new season. So that's coming up on Monday, so be sure to tune in to the Rip City Drive. I'll also have a conversation with Oregon State head coach Jamarcus Shepherd. Coming off the game against UTEP, Oregon State has been turning heads. As I mentioned before, I'm just impressed with the overall operation, and that comes from coaching. I mean, those guys are coaching their tail off, which is great. All right, Oregon and USC coming up tomorrow. Kickoff at 4:30 on NBC. And right now the Ducks are a three-point favorite. As I've mentioned throughout the show, Oregon's won four straight in the series. They've won eight of the last 10 against USC. They've owned them. And the biggest issue, like Lincoln Riley, 5-14 right now during his tenure at USC against teams in the top 25. And, you know, my estimation on why they have struggled, like if you want to pinpoint one specific reason why they've struggled in the big games against the best teams, the top 25 action, like the game they've got coming up tomorrow hosting Oregon, it's been the lack of physicality. Getting pushed around the line of scrimmage, teams able to control the line of scrimmage, and in the end, they just can't hold up and they lose the game. So that's where I'm at. Now, that's why I think Oregon's going to win the game. I think they're going to win the game at the line of scrimmage, and they'll find a way to finally get over and get the job done. They have struggled this year, but I am confident they'll be able to win up front. And if they do, they'll win the game. Now, I know a lot of Duck fans are freaking out, but Kirk Herbstreit, I don't know if he was talking about his dogs or not, probably. Hey, Kirk, we know you love dogs. Can you focus on the football just once, please? Anyways, Kirby said he still believes in Oregon. Take a listen.
5: I still believe in Oregon. I'm still writing off that those first couple weeks, Dan needed maybe those games to get these guys to buy into how important it is to prepare, no matter who you're playing. I need to talk to him, but it reeked of individuality and not respecting your opponent. And they're too good to play that way. I'm hoping those two games were a wake-up call. We can't go by anything that they did against Portland State. This is the week we find out. I mean, you can see Vegas still has respect for them on the road at the Coliseum. They're still a three-point favorite. With all that being said, I think this is Lincoln's best team that he's had out at L.A. He's got a quarterback that's real. He's got a defense that's flying around for Gary Patterson. I think that's a hell of a game. I still think Oregon can be the team that some people would say has the most talented roster, not just because of what they paid, but just looking at them, they have a very talented roster. But can they come together and be a team? They've not shown that yet, and they'll have to win that game. Iowa, Michigan, you know this. I always kid that Iowa wants to make it a 16-12 kind of game. Can their defense set that tone? Can Hank Brown go into that atmosphere and play well and not turn it over? Can they win the field position game? Can they make Bryce Underwood impatient and frustrated, get him into obvious passing situations, and then spy him when he gets out to create, use his legs?
4: You know, honestly, for me, like, I don't know what I believe about either one of the teams. I mean, here's what I know about Oregon. This is what I am holding myself to with the Ducks. I know that they have a very talented roster. I know that they have a legitimate quarterback, and I know that they've got a very good defensive front. So, and I think the talent is there. So I'm just going to continue to lean on the fact that they've got the talent, and now it's a matter of the coaches just putting those guys in a position to have success and continuing to coach them up. Like, if I don't like to overreact to situations week to week. Like, the Ducks are only three games in to their football season, so I'm not going to make bold judgments. If I had to take a guess, the combination of having three new starters on the offensive line, having a new defensive and offensive coordinator, that's where their problem lies. That's where you have the lack of continuity in the issues that we've seen so far. So, but they have a chance to correct that as they continue to work together as a coaching staff and the players continue to work together and develop more continuity, especially on the offensive front, they'll have a chance to get better. So I don't know what to think about Oregon. I just know that they've got the talent and they've got the quarterback and they've got a good coach in Dan Lanning. So they should be able to right the ship. Now with USC, I know their quarterback is legit. I know that Lincoln Riley is a great offensive mind. I know they're going to be able to run the football. But I also know that during his tenure at USC, he has not won big games. And until he does, I'm just not going to believe it because they haven't had the physicality up front on either side of the ball. So what we've seen so far this year, Oregon struggled with the line of scrimmage on both sides. USC has really struggled on defense, even though they got Gary Patterson. So this is probably going to be a higher scoring game. You're probably going to have both teams with a lot of success getting the football up and down the field. So in situations like that, where you're going to have a high scoring game of both teams with the ability to move the football, turnovers are going to be critical. Special teams is going to be critical. And who is the more physical team is going to be crucial to determine the outcome. And that's what it comes down to. I think Oregon will make less mistakes and be the more physical football team, and that's going to power them to a victory. And it's a big game for USC because Lincoln Riley, it's like a legacy game. He's got to prove that he can get the job done. And it would be a devastating loss. Duck fans love to make fun of USC because Oregon has been out recruiting them. They come into California and take their best players, and they've owned the series of late. So it's like, it's got to drive USC fans crazy. But that's what's been happening. And Oregon's been right there to get the job done. All right, 503-248-0620. We got to get to Beano. Brian, no. Fox Sports Radio. He's going to join us. We'll talk NFL. He'll tell us about his decision to go to Denver for the Sunday night football game and how that came to be. We'll get his take on the Bears. We'll get his take on the Giants. We'll talk about the big matchups, and he's got to be eyeing some type of bet this weekend, too. So that's coming up next. Beano, Fox Sports Radio, right here on your home of the Blazers, Rip City Radio 620.
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3: All right, joining me now on the Rip City Drive is my brother from another mother from Fox Sports Radio, the one, the only, Mr. Brian Obino. What's up, brother?
4: Chad Doing, what is going on? Happy week three to you. I hope it's going to be a fantastic week three, unless I'm backing the Rams. I haven't figured that out just yet.
3: Yeah, it's going to be a tough one. I'm geeked up for Sunday Night Football. What a big time game that is with the Rams and the Broncos. But dude, I got to tell you, the pictures that you sent from your experience in Buffalo with the Bills game taking on the Lions, like how awesome was that, dude? It looked like an amazing new stadium.
4: It was very cool, man. They did a great job with the stadium. I love that it's still outdoors. That's becoming less and less the case with these brand new stadiums, right? We're going to see the Bears playing indoors. The Bears, Chad, playing indoors. It's just unbelievable what it's come to. Chiefs, Commanders. So I love that the Bills are outdoors. They need to have better scoreboards. That's my one beef, man. You can't be in the stadium, depending on where you're sitting, and you're squinting your eyes like, I think it says 2nd and 6. It can't be the case, man. Not with a brand new stadium. But aside from that, they did a great job with it.
3: That is so awesome. We're talking with Brian Noe, Fox Sports Radio. All right, a lot of storylines to discuss, and it starts with quarterbacks. I want to start with Justin Herbert. The Chargers now 0-2 after home losses to the Cardinals and the Raiders. They are a total mess. But I'm now starting to wonder, because I've been big on Justin Herbert from day one, and I was convinced he would be a superstar. What are you seeing right now with the Chargers, and what would be your primary concern?
4: Yeah, it's the O-line, which is surprising to me, because you got Joe Alt back, you got Rashawn Slater back, and both their offensive tackles are back. You thought their offensive line would play much better than it has so far, and they've been a disaster. Joe Alt just got owned last week. Max Crosby, it was one of the ugliest games you will see. And so they really have to stabilize that offensive line. It's just, it's a culmination of things, right? It just snowballs for the Chargers, Chad, where it starts up front, the blocking is bad, and then you've got Herbert, who he's not the most elusive guy. He's not an iron deer back there, but he's not great at extending plays. And then you look at, if he doesn't have much time to throw, he's got Ladd McConkey and who, right? Like he does not have a great receiving core to throw to. So if that offensive line is not getting it done up front, it's like a two-pronged thing where you don't have great targets to throw to, and he's not great at extending plays and buying time. So the offense is bogged down, and it can look hideous at times, and that's what it's looked like two games in.
3: You know what's amazing? We talked a lot about the Broncos' first six games, which is a dreadful stretch. Here's what's coming up for the Chargers, who are 0-2 after losing back-to-back layup games at home. They're at Buffalo on Sunday morning. Then they travel to Seattle to take on the Seahawks. Home against the Broncos, at the Chiefs, at the Rams, home against the Texans, and then at the Ravens to finish out a brutal stretch. They are teetering on disaster right now.
4: That's brutal, man. It really is. It's funny when you look around the league where a win like that changes your perspective so much. Or like to your point, the opposite, the Chargers losing two very, very winnable games. They're big favorites in both of them. And they lose by 12, the same score each game. So strange. But you look at a team like your Broncos. They got a nice come-from-behind win against the Jags. And you're like, well, all of a sudden, that's a big win. And the schedule doesn't look as daunting, right? There are a couple of teams like that. Jacksonville has a tough stretch. Their next four games are really tough. So if they didn't get that win in week one, it looks even tougher. You know what I mean? So the Rams getting a win on Monday night, right? Beat the Giants. All of a sudden, well, it looks a lot better for the Rams. And maybe it was just a goofy Australian trip, right? It just changes your perspective so much.

0: Yeah, man, it's looking pretty dire for the Chargers with a goose egg so far and facing a really tough road.
1: There's no question about it. Now, one of our listeners, Duke the UPS guy, he's a huge New York Giant fan. And last week he had asked me the question. He goes, moving forward, who would you rather have at quarterback, Jackson Dart or Bo Nix? And I said, Bo Nix, primarily because of the availability and the injury concern with Dart. And then he goes out there and gets sandwiched on Monday Night Football. He's done for the year. In comes Jameis Winston. I feel bad for Dart because they were coming off that big game against the Cowboys in their opener. He was very effective at running that offense in game number one. And now, once again, the Giants are back in a situation where their season is lost because they got to turn to Jameis Winston. That was brutal.
0: Brutal, man. And it was one of those things where the night of the game, what you're being told, it's like, hey, Jackson Dart wanted to go back in that game. And it's like, well, that's good. That doesn't seem too severe of an injury, right? And then you hear all this stuff like, oh, it looked like the trainer was mouthing to John Harbaugh 4 to 6 weeks. And you're like, as a Giants fan, you'd be going to sleep like, all right, well, it sucks that he got banged up, but it doesn't look like it's going to cost them the season or anything. And then it was the very next day, they were like, actually, he might be done for the year. He's done for the year. That is unbelievable, man. My heart goes out to Giants fans and to Dart. He isn't being crazy Jackson Dart, you know, where he's leaping over a middle linebacker and taking a safety on his head-to-head. Or he wasn't doing one of his crazy Jackson Dart plays. He just got sandwiched basically in the pocket. So it's crazy he's done for the year because of that type of injury.
1: Yeah, it's truly unreal. I remember Randall Cunningham back in the day where Rich Kotite, you know, all these coaches wanted to keep him in the pocket, right? And of course, he got hurt and ripped up his knee in 91 by being in the pocket, not when he was out being Randall Cunningham. And that pocket, sometimes when it gets muddy, can be dangerous. But I feel bad for him. And now, you know, the question is this, Brian, and you know this is important. Like, Jackson Dart, I think, has got potential to be a really good quarterback in the NFL. But if you're not available for your team at that position, you become a liability real quick. That's the downside to being injury prone.
0: I know it. And we don't give quarterbacks too many mulligans, right? And I don't think we should. Where you get banged up, like, say, Jaden Daniels last season for the Commanders. He suffered a couple of injuries and only started 7 games. And it's like, okay, we'll give you a mulligan for that season. But going forward, bro, you know, like, Or Joe Burrow. Joe Burrow banged up his rookie season, but he's gotten banged up repeatedly and missed a ton of time. I love Joe Burrow, but he's another guy that's just not available as much as you need him. And I used to call him 16 guys, Chad, where you would look at their season starts. It was just 16, 16, 16. Favre, Eli Manning, Philip Rivers. They're guys like that, 16 guys. Now we're looking for 17 guys. And like the guys that fall far short of that, you're in such a bad spot, man. Jaden Daniels, again, much as I love him, he's banged up again on really a fluke injury, but it raises questions. Can you count on the guy to remain upright? And the answer, sadly, right now is no. And that's the same answer if you ask yourself the question with Jackson Dart. Sadly, the answer is no. You can't count on him to be healthy enough to play.
1: Brian Noe, Fox Sports Radio, with us here on the Rip City Drive. What were you thinking when Caleb Williams went down in that game on Sunday?
0: I was like, the season's over, man. That looks like a devastating, like, hammy injury. Like, he might have ripped it right off the bone or something. Like, I literally texted one of my good friends who's a diehard Bears fan. I was like, your season just went up in flames, man. And then we find out he would play in week 3, Chad. Dude.
1: Yeah, dude, you know what's amazing?
0: It can't happen, man. It can't happen. But yeah. It did, yeah.
1: Yeah, so wild because on one side, as you mentioned, Jackson Dart, season-ending knee injury.
0: Yeah.
1: He's on the sideline wanting to go back in. Caleb Williams was in tears being carted off the field, and he might play on Monday night against the Eagles. Like, that is just bizarre.
0: It's such a bad look, man. And look, I'll say this, Chad, because like, I'll meet any Bears fan halfway who's putting back on this whole thing, right?
1: Yeah.
0: Where if you're in that situation, I don't care how tough you are, you're freaked out and worried sick about what injury you just suffered. You know what I mean? Like, it's really not the pain with most injuries. It's the unknown of, like, did I just work my butt off all off season and my season is done? Is this like 12 months of rehab? Your mind is just going a million miles per second.
1: Yeah.
0: And so I'm sure that's part of it. But again, he got carted off in tears and he's questionable the very next week. That can't happen, man. And again, like, with the context being what it is, Chad, I don't care that he painted his fingernails in college, but other people do. I don't care that he was crying in his mom's arms in a game against Washington, ruined their season, right? I don't care. A lot of people did. They called him out like crazy before he was even drafted. So you can't have that on your resume and then add this latest episode, man. He is just a human pinata on X right now. Some of the stuff that they're coming up with, like movies and, oh, this is like Forrest Gump, like running out of his like leg support. Oh, Caleb Williams, like all that. It's just nonstop jokes right now, man.
1: Well, I'm not going to lie. I burst out into tears because I saw a Bears fan post. I'm not surprised he reacted that way. I saw him cry in his mother's bosom after the loss to Washington when he played at USC.
0: That's it, though, Chad. That's why it's so bad. It would be like, remember Paul Pierce, I know you do, with the wheelchair situation going on.
1: Ridiculous.
0: Imagine if Paul Pierce was called out and doubted going back to his college days. Like, this was what he was thought to be the whole time. And then he pulls the wheelchair thing. It lands so much more poorly if that's the case, where in the minds of a lot of people, it's just like confirmation bias, where you're like, oh, you just confirmed everything I had thought about you years ago, right? Like, that's where we are right now with a lot of people as far as how they look at Caleb Williams.
1: I agree 100%. And, you know, you and I have talked about this before, whether you like it or not, when you play at that position in the NFL, quarterback, you have to handle your business differently. How you operate, what time you show up to the building, what time you leave, your preparation, because all eyes are on you. And so how you carry yourself, it really does matter, because you're representing the entire organization and your teammates look to you for the direction, always.
0: Absolutely. And that's the thing, though, Chad, is what's interesting about this Caleb Williams thing is I think the reason he's gotten so much heat, not even like before this latest thing against the Vikings, it's because he's been different. And I'm not saying this is what I agree with. I'm just saying this is how it is, where if you look at Caleb, he's just a different guy. He's like, not John Elway wasn't painting his fingernails. You know what I mean? Like, Brett Favre wasn't crying in his mom's arms. Right. Like, but Caleb Williams did. And he got criticized so severely for that. I didn't agree with it. I'm like, the guy's a baller. I would be elated if he was the Dolphins quarterback. But a lot of people feel that way because he's different. And it's just a quarterback thing. If you've got Shedeur Sanders, right, coming out of college, Shedeur's got some flair. He's got some style. And people hated that. The Shedeur detractors were all over him because he's different. He's not the same as a lot of quarterbacks that have been very successful in this game. He's not personality-wise like Brady, like Manning, right? Like, I don't care, again, but a lot of people do. So the point is, if you're different, you have to be ultra-successful, or a lot of the fans are just going to rage against you. And that's really what we have. If you look at Caleb Williams, one of my Bears fans friends made a really good point, Chad, is if you look at Caleb as a rookie, he got beaten up like crazy. There was a bad offensive line. It was partly his style, where he's extending plays and trying to hit a home run every time. He got sacked 60 times. He got beaten up every game. Like, he still lasted. He was still playing. Like, he's not a soft guy. But that injury and the reaction to it, coupled with what happened at USC, horrible look. He's getting crushed for it. But I think a lot of it traces back to he's different, and playing that position, a lot of people just rage against different if you aren't ultra successful. And he hasn't been. He had a really good season last year, made it to the playoffs, barely lost to the Rams, but he hasn't been successful to the point where being different has just like been a collective shoulder shrug. people just don't like the guy, and that's why they're piling on so significantly.
1: I agree with that. It's Brian Noe, Fox Sports Radio, with us. All right, the Bengals are at the Steelers on Sunday. And with Cincinnati, I mean, obviously we're waiting to see if Burrow can remain healthy because he's such a great player. But what's jumped out at me through two games, it looks like they have found something with their defense. They're playing much better on that side of the ball. What do you think about the Bengals through two games?
0: Yeah, they're playing better. I'll give them credit to a point. You know, against Tampa, they recovered four fumbles, Chad. Like, that's the definition of unsustainable. Yeah. And some of the fumbles, their first score of the season was a scoop six, right? They recovered a fumble and scored a touchdown. Bay was going in for, you know, at least to be on the 2, maybe 1 yard line, fumbles into the end zone. Like, these are huge fumbles in week one against Tampa. And then last week they played well. I'll give them credit, but, you know, asterisk, Texans don't have Nico Collins. So I don't know. I got to see more. Like, long story short, with the Bengals, they're off to a really good start, but I got to see more from them defensively. And look, if they shut down the Steelers, that's good. They should shut down the Steelers. I think you, me, and like 9 random dudes might be able to shut down the Steelers offense right now. They are struggling. But it's a great start for the Bengals, and the September Bengals under Zach Taylor have typically been freaking terrible. So starting off 2-0 and the way they've looked, that's a great sign for Cincy.
1: Hey, I wanted to ask you, it's bizarre that the Raiders are 2-0 getting ready to play a game in New Orleans. But Tyler Shuck, I was impressed by him at the second half of last year, and he's continuing to play good football. I would never have thought I would be talking to you about how good he looks, but what are your thoughts on what that coaching staff has done and the way Tyler Shuck looks coming off that win at Baltimore?
0: Yeah, he looks good. He's been really poised. And I know he's older than most quarterbacks in year two.
1: Yeah.
0: But, I mean, that only goes so far, right, Chad? Like, it's one thing to get a bunch of starts at Texas Tech and Louisville, and that's great, but now you're in the NFL. It's a different ball game over here. So he hasn't had that many starts, and to look that poised to be down on the road against Baltimore, that was really good. You got to give him a lot of credit for pulling that win out. And I don't know if he's – I thought he scored on the first try, that quarterback sneak, and they said he was short. And then I didn't think he was close on the second one. And they were like, yeah, touchdown. So, whatever. But that was weird. But, yeah, no, he's looked very poised. And Chris Olave is a dude, man. Chris Olave is a really, really good wide receiver.
1: Sure.
0: Yeah, and he's done a really good job using the other guys, using Juwan Johnson, using Kamara or whatever running back out of the backfield, using his legs. He's done a really nice job, and he showed a lot of poise for a guy who's, I mean, what did he start last year? 9 games? So he's had 11 starts in his NFL career. Chad, J.J. McCarthy had 10 starts, right? Like, and he looked completely lost with a better supporting cast, right? So if you compare it like that, Tyler Shuck is well beyond where 9 has been, and that's why he's QB3, right? Like, so if you look at it like that, Tyler Shuck is greatly outperforming a guy who was selected as a top 10 pick.
1: All right, I know the Broncos are facing a very difficult test at home Sunday night against the Rams, but if you're going to catch the Rams at any point in time, wouldn't you want to do it when it's likely that Puka Nacua is not going to play, Aaron Donald is not 100% as he works his way back into game shape, and you get them on a short week going into altitude? What do you think about that? How do you see this matchup?
0: It's a great spot. You're right. It's a much better spot than, you know, full strength Puka, Miles Garrett, Aaron Donald. Let's say this is week 10 and it's all systems go for the Rams. Yeah, it's a much better spot with everything that you detailed right there. And if Puka's not out there, man, against that defense, whew, that's going to be problematic. You're going to see a bunch of 13 personnel, 3 tight ends on the field, try to crank up that run game. And if it's not the Devontae Adams show like it was against the Giants, and it shouldn't be against your defense, you're going to have a harder time moving the ball. This could be more of a grinder type game, Chad. Yeah. I could see, you know, maybe first team 20 pulls this thing out. Maybe it's a game like that.
1: Yeah, it could be that 2017 type game, but it's one of those opportunities because I can tell you one thing. You might be able to get away with putting up 3 points in the first half against Jacksonville, but this is going to have to be a game where Bo Nix and the offense get off to a better start. The slow starts are killing me slowly, but you can't get off to a slow start and put up 3 points in the first half against the Rams and expect to win that game.
0: No, you're right about that, but gambling, no. Ears just perked up, you know? Like, maybe fade the Broncos in the first quarter, right? Like, that's immediately where my mind went, but you're right. I thought that was like two separate games against Jacksonville. Jacksonville looked really good in the first half. And then all of a sudden, after kicking that field goal, taking a 10-point lead, that game flipped. And, man, the Broncos really did a nice job coming back. But you're right, Chad, to be trailing in 15 games last season and to win 14 games, an insane stat. I just can't believe both of those things played out for the Broncos. But they can't keep living life like this where you're constantly coming from behind. You're going to get tripped up far more often than you did last season. It's just not sustainable.
1: All right. What's your big bet for the weekend? Do you have a side, like maybe you're going to roll the dice on the Chargers or maybe like the Buccaneers? Or like, what are you looking at? Or is it a particular prop bet? What's your big bet for the weekend?
0: The one I like the most right now, it's actually a prop. It's Jets wide receiver Adonai Mitchell. I like A.D. Mitchell. I bet him over 45.5 receiving yards. He's got a ton of targets so far this season. You're going up against the Lions, decimated secondary. You might be playing from behind. They've got a couple of wide receiver injuries. Omar Cooper, the rookie wide receiver, he's banged up. Mason Taylor, rookie second-year tight end, he's banged up. So you got a rookie receiver, second-year tight end. I think it's going to be a steady dose of Garrett Wilson, A.D. Mitchell. Maybe get Kenyon Sadiq involved right there, but Jets probably going to be playing from behind. Lions are very tough at home, so especially if they're playing from behind, I really like A.D. Mitchell to go over. I think it ticked up to 47.5. I still like it there, but I bet it at 45.5.
1: All right, before you go, I just want to make sure you understand, and this is important, that if you, Brian Noe, ever decide to cry in your mother's bosom or paint your fingernails, I'm still going to support you 100% no matter what.
0: Man, dude, I'll tell you what, you are a true friend, Chad Duick. And listen, I got some good news for you, potentially.
1: Yes. Oh,
0: here.
1: Talk to me. What do you got?
0: I'm on the road right now. Take a wild guess where I'm headed.
1: Okay, let me think about this. Where would Brian Noe be going this weekend? You're going to Denver for the Sunday night football game.
0: That's exactly what I'm doing, Chad Duick.
1: Yeah! I love that.
0: I think you'll be there too. Are you not? You're going to be there?
1: I'm not going to be there only because Blazer Media Day is the next day on Monday. Because when the schedule came out, I was like, oh, Rams, Broncos, Sunday night in September. The weather's going to be perfect. I'm like, I'm 100% there. And then I got the date for that. So I was like, I was totally bummed. So I went last weekend for the Jayville game.
0: Oh, okay. I got my dates mixed up. Yeah, that's right. You were there for Jacksonville. That's a good game for you to see. Nice come from behind win. I thought you said you were going to be there for the Rams. So, yeah, it was just an impromptu thing. One of my buddies from California was like, he's like, where are you going to be at this weekend? I was like, Indiana. He's like, wait, you should come meet us in Denver. The whole family's going. I'm like, I don't know. He's like, if you go, I'll get your ticket. Like, all right, challenge accepted.
1: Yeah, yeah. I'm in 100%.
0: Yeah, yeah.
1: But dude, have you been to a game in Denver yet?
0: Yeah, I have. I saw the it was the Colts Broncos game where it was like 12-9 or something. It was the field goal fest game, which is beautiful because I had the under in that game. You know, that's a great way to enjoy an ugly game. But yeah, I've been there before. I actually talked to you while in the stadium. We did a little hit
1: that night.
0: So that was really cool.
1: Oh, that's right.
0: That
1: hideous football game. Oh, yeah, where Russ had the mistake at the end. Yeah, he missed the open receiver. Oh, my gosh.
0: Yeah.
1: When Matty Ice was playing quarterback for the Colts.
0: Oh, wow, dude. How crazy is that? Matty Ice, the Colts quarterback, against Russell Wilson, the Denver Broncos quarterback.
1: It doesn't seem right. Well, dude, I'm so glad. What a great game to go to, though, man. Rams-Broncos, even if you're not a Bronco fan like myself, like that's probably the game of the weekend. That's money.
0: Oh yeah, should be good. Should be really good. I can't remember. Like they sit in. You probably know that stadium pretty well, but you got me a ticket. They're up there, man. It's like the 500 level. But he was. I can't remember the word that said. It was like I should try to find it real quick. It was funny.
1: Well, dude,
0: it was like. Yeah,
1: I sat when I went to the game. I discovered this new row. And for me, when I go to games, I don't like to sit down low. I like to be up high so I can watch everything develop. Well, last year I discovered this row. It's not in the normal section with the seats. It's right down in front, right there on the walkway where you're sitting. It's called. It was 513-1A. So you have your seat, yeah, and you're literally right there on the railing looking over. And it's like perfect because since you're up higher, you don't pay as much, but you've got a view of everything. And there's no one behind you and there's no one in front of you. So it's like my favorite spot. So I have no issue with being up high.
0: Yeah, dude, I don't mind it. I've been to a handful of stadiums, and it's a great view. When I went to the Texans game, when I was on the field for the flag thing, it was high up there, but it was like right at midfield. They were great seats. This is what he said. I looked it up. So I was joking around. I was like, if you don't have me with a seat close enough to overhear Sean Payton trash talking Davis Webb play calling, I'm going to be very disappointed. And so he's like, he goes, I will get you close to us. We have a better comprehensive view of the field from up there. I love it. I'm like, that sounds way better than nosebleed seats, right? Like a more comprehensive view. I'm going to say that every time now that I'm up high. Yeah, that's the best way to say it.
1: I love it. It's a great way to say it. But what that translation is like, you're going to be way up high, man. It's like,
0: oh, yeah.
1: It's like 5,280 feet. When you walk in the stadium, Brian knows it's going to be like in Colorado Springs, like at 7,000 feet. So enjoy that.
0: I know, right. It's going to be like Mexico. I'm going to be in the Mexico City section of Invesco is basically what it is. Yeah.
1: Dude. All right. You can check them out on Fox Sports Radio Countdown to Kickoff. Hey, no, have a great time this weekend, man. You got to send me pictures from Denver, dude, so I can see my boys.
0: Absolutely. I will, man. Best of luck to you, Chad, with the week 3 Sunday night game. Again, unless I back the Rams, I might have to back the Broncos just based on principle and knowing that you're cheering for them. I hate being that guy that the whole crowd is going crazy, high-fiving everybody, and I'm like, gosh, I got the Rams, man. That was not a good.
1: That's okay. Right? You don't have to tell anyone. Feeling. I think you should wear like a, if you don't want to go Elway or Terrell Davis or Shannon Sharp or Champ Bailey, you could go with like a Paxton Lynch jersey. Go with like one of the rando quarterbacks that wasn't very good and stand out.
0: Yeah, one of my buddies does that with the Bears. He collects the most random, obscure jerseys of dudes that might have played like a game and a half didn't do anything of note. Yeah, I can do that. I don't put it past me to, you know, go bargain shopping, get a Paxton Lynch jersey for nostalgia right there. Yeah.
1: Or you could wear your 49 t-shirt. That'd be pretty amazing.
0: It's in the bag. You know, I might break that out. Who knows?
1: All right, buddy. Enjoy the trip, man. I'll catch up with you soon.
0: All right, Chad, doing. You enjoy it, buddy. You have a great weekend. I'll catch you later.
1: All right, there's Bino, our good friend. Big thanks to him. We'll come back on the Rip City Drive and continue to break it down on a Football Friday right here on your home of the Blazers, Rip City Radio 620.
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1: All right, just in case we missed any of them, the great Jim Mora celebrated his birthday, I think it was last week. As we get ready for a football weekend on a football Friday, I think it's only appropriate that we celebrate the one coach in NFL history who had the best rants, and that would be Jim Mora.
19: They're better than we are. We're not good enough. We shouldn't even be thinking about beating this 49ers. We shouldn't be talking about it because the Saints ain't good enough. And you guys shouldn't write about us being a playoff team and all that bullshit. That's malarkey. We ain't good enough to beat those guys, and it was proven out there today. It's that simple. We're not good enough yet. We got a long way to go. We got a lot of work to do. We're close, and close don't mean... And you can put that on TV for me. I'm tired of coming close, and we're going to work our off till we ain't close anymore. And it may take some time. We're going to get it done. We aren't in there. We aren't good enough. They're better than us. Black and white, simple fact. Could have, would have, should have is the difference of what I'm talking about. The good teams don't come in and say could have. They get it done. All right? It's that simple. I'm tired of saying could have, should have, would have. That's why we ain't good enough yet. Because we're saying could have, and they ain't.
20: You guys really don't know when it's good or bad, when it comes right down to it.
21: Will you make a promise to us? Will you tell us when it's
20: good? And I'm promising you right now that you don't know when it's good or bad. You really don't know. Because you don't know what we're trying to do. You guys don't look at the films. You don't know what happened. You really don't know. You think you know, but you don't know. And you never will. Okay? Just for your own... information. Sometimes I can tell you it won't be good, and you'll see it won't be good. Sometimes you'll think it's good, and it isn't any good. Sometimes you'll think it's bad, and it was pretty darn good. Sometimes you'll think it's bad, and it was bad. But basically, you really don't know. The only people that really know are our coaches. And that goes with run blocking, pass defense, all those things. The media, public doesn't know. You guys don't know. Not really know.
19: Well, what happened was that second game, we got our ass kicked. Or the second half, we just got our ass totally kicked. We couldn't do diddly poo offensively. We couldn't make a first down. We couldn't run the ball. We didn't try to run the ball. We couldn't complete a pass. We sucked. The second half, we sucked. We couldn't stop the run. Every time they got the ball, they went down and got points. We got our ass totally kicked in the second half. That's what it boiled down to. It was a horse performance in the second half. Horse. I'm totally embarrassed and totally ashamed. Coaching did a horrible job. The players did a horrible job. We got our ass kicked in that second half. It sucked. It stunk.
1: I seriously could listen to Coach Meltdowns all day. Jim Mora, pound for pound, is the best. You know, Mike Dick has got a classic one that I love. Obviously, Denny Green. Like we all have our favorite coach meltdowns, and they all have them. The pressure, they finally just have enough. They're talking to people that don't, you know, as Jim Moore would say, you think you know, but you don't know, and you never will. I love it. But I'm pumped for this weekend, man. I'm excited about the Ducks USC game. I'm trying to embrace the anticipation of Sunday Night Football with the Broncos and Rams. I can't wait to see the Beavers get their first road win in a couple of years as they continue to put up ridiculous numbers when it comes to their passing offense. Like, everything they've done has been great. So I'm just pumped, man. It's going to be a great weekend. And then we get media day on Monday. So don't forget Monday. I'll be down at Moda Center early. I'll have exclusive one-on-one interviews with players, coaches, Joe Cronin. And then we'll break it down on the Rip City Drive. Also on the Rip City Drive on Monday, we'll have a chance to talk to Oregon State head coach Jamarcus Shepherd. So that's what's cracking. That's what's going on. And looking forward to it. Big thanks to Michael Shacker. Big thanks to Brian Noe. And to all of you, I appreciate you taking the time to listen. And just enjoy the weekend, man. We're entering into the fall season now, unfortunately. But we got a lot of great sports ahead of us, so it's awesome. So you guys have a great night. Enjoy the football, and I'll be back on Monday with Blazer Media Day, and we'll break it all down. We'll react to everything. So have a good night. Enjoy your weekend.

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21: Well, it's finally here. It is Friday. We are now, we've got some college football games coming up tonight. We have the big college football game down in Southern California tomorrow. I know a lot of people excited about USC Oregon. I know a lot of people excited about Boise State going to Western Michigan. I know some others yet who are excited about seeing Washington play or Washington State play or Oregon State going to UTEP for a big football game. Aren't they all big, though? Like, we talk about games being, oh, this is a pivotal game. This is a big game. They're all big. They're all important. If you're a fan of a team, if your team's playing in the college football season, that's a big game. I've always been sort of entertained, I guess, by the idea or the concept or the notion that, you know, people will look at a 7-game series and a playoff series and they'll always go, oh, the pivotal game 3 is coming up. They're all pivotal. Every one of them counts the same. Each one of them is a roll of the dice as a sports fan. And I guess I want to start today's show by talking about not the home team, not the visiting team, not the officiating team. I don't want to talk about money anymore. What are they spending on NIL? What's the revenue disparity? I don't want to talk about any of that stuff. I want to talk about you as a sports fan. You are in it with your team. And I want you to think about something as I, you know, open today's show and start to talk about a college football weekend. I want you to think about how you got started as a sports fan, why you are a fan of the team that you are a fan of. What is it about the team that you root for or the experience you had, or how did you find your way to this team? And I and maybe once a year, twice a year, I'll ask that question sometimes in print and or on social media. Like, you know, tell me the story of how you became a fan of the team that you're a fan of. And I've done it on radio over the years as well, where I've said, hey, call in and tell me, you know, why you're a fan or why do you root for the team that you root for? And people will say things like, well, it's because my dad rooted for such and such team. Or if you're a Seahawks fan, it might just be because you were in the Pacific Northwest and that was the only channel you got. And they force fed you the Seahawks, whether you were a Seahawks fan or not. And so you grew up in the 80s and the 90s just getting the Seattle football games. And that's how you became a Seahawks fan. It may be that simple. Hell, I know this. My kids are spoiled. My kids will go on Netflix or they'll go on Hulu or they'll go on Apple TV and they kind of flip around and the world is at their fingertips. When I was a kid, we had 2 channels where I grew up. We had the NBC affiliate and we had the ABC affiliate. Unfortunately, my 49ers played on CBS, right? The NFC games were on CBS when I grew up. So we could get the 49ers, but they always looked like they were playing in Green Bay with snow going on. And my parents literally, we had a regular TV antenna. And nothing says you're a kid of the 1980s or 1990s like, oh, we had a TV antenna. And my parents got this motor on top of the roof that turned the antenna. And It looked like a giant dial on top of the TV. It was his own little kind of console, and they would kind of pivot it and turn it, and then the antenna would go, no, no, no, no, no, no, no, and would move, and then slowly it would come into focus, or would come reception would come in, and then if it went too far, you had to go back the other direction. But they got that after I went to college. That I came home one break, and my parents said, look at what we did. We invested in this automatic motor that turns the TV antenna. And I understood in a blink why they did it, why they went and made that purchase. They made that purchase because I went to college. Because back in the day, and kids gather around, I can tell you that back in the day, what my parents used to do on Sundays, when we wanted to watch the 49ers game on CBS, and it didn't come in, the game would be kicking off at like 1 p.m., my parents would summon me and say, okay, jump up on the roof, Johnny. And, you know, at about 12:30, 12:45, I would climb up onto the one-story roof. It was a wood shake roof. And I would find my slowly meander myself over to where the giant antenna was anchored to the top of the roof. And yes, kids, that's how we did it back in the day. There was no cable. There was no satellite. There was no Wi-Fi. We didn't have one of those giant dishes that looked like they belonged at NASA sitting in the front yard. And so it was me up on the roof. And then my dad would be in the living room. He'd be looking at the TV set. That was his job. Everybody had a job. My job was to slowly turn the antenna, kind of do a 360-degree turn. And my mother was the relay. She'd be outside, like standing just outside the sliding doors with a view of me on the roof, but within an earshot. You know, she was playing like help defense if this were a basketball game. She's watching my dad in the living room. She's got one eye on me up on the roof, looking at her like 12, 13, 14-year-old kid who's up there risking his life so that he could watch the 49ers. And my mom would be the relay. And my dad would all of a sudden holler out, that's it right there, tell him to stop. And my mom would be like, stop. And so I had to turn very slowly, because if I was turning rapidly, I would often overshoot it. Learned that pretty early. So I would turn it very slowly, and then my mom would say, stop. And then I would pause a little bit. My dad might say, go back a click. I have to turn it back a click. And then I would climb down, and, you know, I was with great satisfaction that we watched the 49ers play on CBS. We watched the NFC games on CBS. Every once in a while, though, it didn't work. Like, you couldn't get it, whatever. I don't know if it was weather-related. I don't know if it was satellite-related. I don't know what was going on. But every once in a while, it wouldn't work very well. And we would just kind of throw it, bag it, and we would drive down to the local pizza place. It was a place called Pizza Cove. And we would order a large pepperoni pizza and a pitcher of soda, and we would sit and slowly eat that pizza because we want to make it last for the whole 3.5-hour NFL football game. We would slowly eat that pizza and watch the 49ers play on a Sunday. And to this day, when I see a pizza parlor that's got like a big screen, like projection TV or screen, and they've got an NFL game on, to this day, I have immediate recollection, immediate recall or connection with my childhood spent watching the 49ers play on a Sunday. Either that or when I see those plastic pitchers, the kind they serve beer in when you're in college, that generic plastic pitcher that they serve beer in. Whenever I see those plastic pitchers, I don't think about beer. I think about root beer. I think about Pepsi or Coke, whatever we were getting that day. Because we all had to agree, it was a big family. It was an Italian family. There were six of us. And we had to agree on one soda. And we had to agree on one pizza. It was none of this, oh, can we get half cheese, half pepperoni? My parents weren't going for that. It was like, you're getting one kind. Everyone's going to agree on it. It was a little bit of a conflict resolution situation when we go into the movies, go into the, you know, movie rental place, Blockbuster or American Video or whatever it was called back in the day. My parents would tell us, and there's four kids, and they would say, hey, you get to pick one movie. Like, two boys, two girls. Age ranges, you know, from maybe like 14 down to 7, you know. And so like the 7-year-old wanted the Teenage Mutant Ninja Turtles. The 14-year-old wants something else. And the 12-year-old wants something else. And the 10-year-old wants something else. So you learn a little bit of diplomacy, a little bit of shuttle diplomacy going on between the drama section and the comedy section or the sports section. Because, you know, I would, if it was my choice, I would pick a sports-related movie. I would just kind of cycle through them. I would, you know, go through the Rocky series, or I would ask for a baseball movie, and or I would go for Bingo Long, the Traveling All-Stars. That's a great one. That's a throwback to Negro League baseball back in the day and the barnstorming teams. Billy D. Williams in that. You know, a little bit of American history. James Earl Jones in that as well. That's a great movie. Bingo Long, Traveling All-Stars, and Motor Kings. You know, that's a great movie if you got a chance to rent kind of an obscure movie. I digress. I go back to, like, you know, what was a college football Saturday like? Well, it was different for us than an NFL Sunday. The NFL Sunday involved CBS and the 49ers. A college football Saturday is a little different. I grew up in the Bay Area. I grew up not far from San Jose, California, Spartan Stadium, home of the San Jose State Spartans. That kind of was my team of the late 1970s and early 1980s. Great characters around San Jose State football. You had Crazy George in the crowd. He had, you know, the drum, and he would be climbing up the light post, banging on the drum, leading a sellout crowd in a big cheer. You had Jack Elway. John Elway's dad was the head coach at San Jose State. He had Dennis Erickson on his staff. He had Dick Vermeil on his staff. Bill Walsh coached San Jose State for a while. You had great players. I was 9 years old, 1979. 40, the 49ers were, you know, still climbing out of mediocrity, and they would soon go on to win a Super Bowl. You know, in 1980, 1981 season, Pontiac Silverdome, Super Bowl 16, the 49ers had their big breakout moment. You know, they went from 2-14 to 6-10 to winning the Super Bowl. It was mind-blowing for me. But my college team, it was San Jose State. At quarterback, they had a guy named Steve Clarkson, who went on to play in the CFL. Gerald Wilhite became a running back in the NFL with the Denver Broncos. They had, players like Mervin Fernandez at wide receiver, Tim Kearse. There was a defensive back at San Jose State in the late 1970s named Gil Bird. He was great. He wore number 3. It was with amazement years later, as I was covering the University of Oregon, they had a defensive back named Jarris Bird, who also wore a 3. And I thought, what are the odds? Is that possible that could be Gil Bird's kid? And I remember having Jarris Bird on this radio show and saying, hey, are you any relation to, and it turns out that was his dad. You know, talk about trying to feel old all of a sudden, like Jarris Bird going, yeah, that was my dad. He played at San Jose State. And I was like, man, I saw your dad play. Now I'm covering you. But those San Jose State games, it wasn't really about the football, even though I'm, you know, recalling all the players, and my recollection is fond of the players at the stadium. Those teams won. You know, there was, I think, that team in 1979, 1980, 81, right in there, won maybe 9 or 10 games, beat Stanford, beat Cal. They were really good teams at San Jose State, you know, with Jack Elway coaching that team. And there was, though, a moment in one of those seasons where a defensive lineman by the name of Rod Traylor, he wore number 72. Rod Traylor was kind of a journeyman college defensive lineman, played at San Jose State. And I'll never forget, I was one of those kids, 9 years old. I was hanging over the railing at Spartan Stadium, and Rod Traylor stopped on his way up the ramp, and he took off his forearm pad on, and he handed it to me. It stunk. It was sweaty. It was covered in dirt. It had his number 72 etched on it. But I'll tell you, that day, Rod Traylor made a fan for life in this guy. And I put that forearm pad on. I don't think I took it off for about 3 days. My arm, wasn't real healthy. There was a lot of probably sweat and bacteria all over it. But I wore that thing. I wore it to school. I wore it in the backyard, throwing the football around. And, you know, years later, it was a terrible situation where Rod Traylor's brother apparently had some issues with substance abuse. And I wondered for years, what happened to Rod Traylor? And I went and looked, and it turns out that Rod Traylor, that guy who handed me his forearm pad, got shot and killed years later. It's a tragic story. It's a sad story. And I had this sadness in reading about that and thinking, gosh, he did something so nice for me on that day as a little kid. He didn't have to stop and hand me his his forearm pad. He must have been a good person, right? So I think about things like that, and I think about those college football Saturdays. We used to throw the Nerf football around in the parking lot at Spartan Stadium. My parents were cheap, or frugal, I should say. My parents were frugal. The tickets were $5 to get into the games. I'll never forget that. They used to bring, we'd bring our own hot dogs. We would wrap them up in aluminum foil and smuggle them into the stadium. Sometimes my parents would pop popcorn and we'd bring in our own popcorn in a paper bag. Those were the times. If you've ever done that as a kid at a movie theater, you know what I'm talking about. Wasn't like paying for $8 or $10 worth of popcorn, but I had incredible memories of being at that stadium.

0: You know, and I could tell by the look on his face, he was like, well, what are you talking about? We haven't even played a game yet. You know, we don't know if we're any good. We might be a playoff team. Who knows? And here Oregon State is at 1-2, and they're starting to make people think, like, could they get to the Pac-12 championship game? I don't think they could get to the playoff, but could they get to the Pac-12 championship game? Could they be a conference champion? That's still out there for Oregon State. They're all big. Go to UTEP. Go win that game if you're Oregon State. Go to the Coliseum. Go win that game if you're Oregon. Go to Western Michigan. Go win that game if you're Boise State. San Diego State's got a big game. Washington State has a game at home against a former Pac-12 foe, Arizona. They're coming to you know, Pullman to come play a football game. You know, will they ever come back? Will Big 12 teams go to Pullman in the future? Like, I think all of non-conference scheduling is up in the air. But all of this feels big, doesn't it? All of it has gravity. No longer are we climbing up on the roof. I'm not setting my kids up there. Oh, we wouldn't do that. It's unsafe. No longer are we climbing up on the roof, trying to get reception for an NFL game on a Sunday. And no longer are we getting $5 tickets to go see our local college team. In that sense, I do wonder how much has changed or how distant college football feels from some of us. Right? From some people out there, does it feel like it's a faraway thing? It's an endeavor that you can see, but you can't quite grab and reach out and touch. Are they pricing people out at the stadiums? Is there so much on TV now that you're having a difficult time forming a bond and a connection with your team? Will your children remember the players' names 30 years later, 40 years later, as they look back and think about the teams of, the players on the teams of their childhood? It's a lot to think about and it's a lot to absorb. 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
16: I didn't mean to get a little somber in that first segment talking about Rod Traylor and the tragedy of Rod Traylor. I think I need to write about that at some point. I think I need to write a column about old number 72 from San Jose State and the tragedy of Rod Traylor. And I think, you know, that might be a good column for a slow day to pay homage. Maybe I should dedicate today's radio show to old number 72 and to every player that ever leaned down over a railing and gave a kid at a stadium a wristband or a towel. Or, and in one case, you know, I had a board operator one time, Fletcher Johnson, who had... had Akili Smith, the Oregon quarterback, give him his mouthpiece after a game. And to this day, Fletcher's got Achilles Smith's mouthpiece in a Ziploc bag. Said he affixed it to his bedroom wall as a kid. I'm telling you, these players don't know what they're doing. You know, they're making lifetime fans. I wonder if he's ever put that mouthpiece in. I wonder if he'd acknowledge and he would admit he put that mouthpiece in. I'll tell you one other story that's kind of interesting. Remember when Michael Jordan was kind of doing his farewell tour and he was kind of, touring around with the Washington Wizards in that last season? We all kind of knew it was Jordan's farewell. He wasn't the same old Michael Jordan. He was still fantastic. And I remember going to the what was then the Rose Garden Arena or Moda Center to cover Michael Jordan's farewell game. And I wanted the perspective. I wanted, like, everybody was out. All the media were out on the court. They were all in press row. They were all there to see Jordan play and everything. And that's fine. I watched the game and covered the game. But I wanted the perspective of seeing Jordan come through the tunnel at Rose Garden Arena one last time. So as there was a couple minutes left in the game, I left press row and I went through the visiting team tunnel down to the area. I went like 15 or 20 yards past the mouth of the arena so that when the horn blew and the Wizards left the court, I could kind of see the silhouette of Michael Jordan coming through the tunnel. This was pre-Instagram days. This was pre, like, grab a photo of it for Twitter days. I mostly just wanted it so it would be burned into my mind, this idea, this image of Jordan leaving the court. And I wanted to write about it. I wanted to use that as sort of the open to my column. So for those of you who think I just sit on press row drinking a soda, watching the game, I'm thinking about things. You see the depth in which I'm thinking about this Michael Jordan leaving the court thing. So I'm there as the horn sounds. And as you look back through the tunnel, you can kind of see the confetti falling in the arena and you can hear the crowd reacting. And sure enough, here comes Michael Jordan. He's like the first player for the Washington Wizards that's coming through the tunnel. This is perfect. I've got the silhouette of Jordan. He's coming through the tunnel, unmistakable image. And I'm just watching him. And Michael Jordan did something as he came through the tunnel that I wrote about that night. He took the chewing gum that was in his mouth. And he took the chewing gum and he didn't throw it in the garbage can. There was a garbage can as you came through the tunnel. He just took the gum and he affixed the gum to the side of the garbage can. Kind of like it was one of those garbage cans where you push on the flap and then it opens. So Jordan takes his chewing gum and he kind of just sticks it on the side. And I thought to myself, now that's an interesting thing for the greatest basketball player of all time to do as he's leaving for the last time, to take his chewing gum and affix it to the side of the trash can as he's leaving the court. And then he jogs by me, you know, and I thought, what a weird thing. So I kind of walked up and I looked at the chewing gum. Now, I didn't touch it. I got to tell you, I was a little tempted, like, you know, should I grab it? Should I take it? Is this a piece of memorabilia that I'm going to want to have? No, it's Michael Jordan's chewing gum. You're not going to throw that on eBay and try to sell it, are you? Like somebody might, but I didn't. I didn't have a Ziploc bag handy. I didn't try to do it. I just kind of looked at it and thought, that's a strange thing to put your gum there, not throw it away, not keep it in your mouth, to leave it. It was almost like Jordan was kind of going, I'm leaving this behind. And I kind of wondered at the time, did he do that in every arena when he made his final appearance? Did he take chewing gum and like chew gum throughout the game and then stick it on a trash can or stick it on the arena tunnel as he was leaving? I don't know. Or maybe he just did that in Portland. But it was a strange thing to do. And I noted it in the column, and then people afterwards scolded me. They said, you should have took it. It would have been, you know, Michael Jordan's gum. And I was like, I'm not doing that. I'm not that guy. I'm not going to grab Michael Jordan's gum off the trash can. Okay, that's beneath me. Okay, we found the line where I won't go any further. But it was a nostalgic thing. It was an interesting moment. And, for Rod Traylor back in 1979, 1980, I look back and I'm like, there wasn't a college football player that was more important to me. Herschel Walker might have been playing. George Rogers was at South Carolina. Some really good players, you know, and Jim McMahon was playing at BYU. There were some really good players in that era, but none were bigger than Rod Traylor. So yes, I will dedicate this show to you, old number 72, wherever you may be up there in the heavens. A lot of things were said this week on this radio show. I want to hit on a couple of them. Petros Papadakis joined us on Monday's show. USC team captain back in the day, broadcaster on Fox Football. Petros talked about the investment that some donors have made in Lincoln Riley, pouring $90 to $100 million into Lincoln Riley. They haven't received a return on their investment. Here's Petros on this show with a little Ferris Bueller's Day Off reference to boot.
0: I might be kind of bitter if I was Rick Caruso, if I paid $90 million for Lincoln Riley to lose to Tulane in the Sugar Bowl or whatever that was, the Cotton Bowl. That was the best Lincoln Riley's ever been. They haven't done anything since then. And they had Caleb Williams and laid an egg in year two. So I don't know where the money comes from to buy him out. I suspect we're going to get a lot of what you said earlier, which is the save the young guys, save the recruiting class, save Lincoln Riley, save Ferris.
16: When Petros dropped the save Ferris line there, I almost fell out of my chair laughing when he did that. It was funny. I liked it. And he's spitting some truth there, isn't he? Like this game for USC coming up against Oregon tomorrow, it's a huge football game for USC. It's huge for Lincoln Riley. It's huge for those who bought in and have enabled Lincoln Riley and who believe that Lincoln Riley is going to turn the program around. He's 0-2 against Oregon. If USC doesn't get by Oregon in this one at the Coliseum, is it ever going to happen for Lincoln Riley? And I think it matters how they play. Like, is this a 35-31 game where USC's got the ball and it's fourth and goal and they don't get it and Oregon runs off? Like, that matters. Like, if it's that kind of game versus Oregon boat racing Lincoln Riley and embarrassing him right off the field. So I am curious to see how that goes. I'm curious to see what people will be saying after the game. But clearly, Petros on Monday's show, not feeling Lincoln Riley, fed up with the Lincoln Riley era, not on board with what's going on, and you know, hasn't seen it. You know, he made a point like, you know, that USC, which used to be student body right, student body left, they would push people around. USC hasn't been USC in a long time. And it goes even predates, you know, it goes back to Sark. It goes back to Lane Kiffin and Clay Helton. And then you've got, you know, Lincoln Riley coming in and supposedly going to save it. It was supposed to be this groundbreaking thing. I will never forget this. When Mike Bone, the athletic director at USC, hired Lincoln Riley, I wrote a column saying, let's hold off on the coronation ceremony and not hand him the conference championship just yet. You had Mario Cristobal, who was recruiting Southern California very well. You had a lot of, you had Washington that had risen up and, you know, went to the national championship game. You had Utah that had seemingly had USC's number. Those teams were playing Big Ten football before a few of them left for the Big Ten. And Utah was as close to Big Ten with their physicality and Kyle Whittingham. He's now at Michigan with their physicality as anything. But we'll see. That's the big thing. You know, and here's the other thing. Like, I haven't really seen it from Oregon. Boise State pushed Oregon around in week one. I thought Oregon got absolutely manhandled at the point of attack by Oklahoma State in week two. And then, you know, the Ducks came back in week three against Portland State, took all their anger out on Portland State. And that's fine. You do what you can do. But I also thought Oregon's defensive line didn't exactly dominate that game, did they? Something to think about. What else was said on this radio show this week? How about John Wilner, Bay Area News Group, San Jose Mercury News? Here he is talking about the AP Top 25 ballot. How does he fill out his ballot? What's his process?
5: So, you know, the process for me starts, and it's a little different for everybody, and part of it depends on where you live because of the time zones and the kickoff times. I usually start at 1 a.m. Saturday night when the last games, I have to write something, something else, and then I get going on my ballot. And, you know, some weeks it takes me 20 minutes. If 20 of the top 25 teams play cream puff opponents and they all win, and there's nobody who's unranked, who's done something, sometimes it can take 20 minutes. Sometimes it can take me an hour and a half. You know, it depends on the schedule and the results. It can vary wildly. But I do mine Saturday night because I don't want to ever, like, oversleep and not get it in. So I always submit it through the AP before I go to bed early Sunday morning.
16: And that poll becomes a lightning rod for discussion every week, doesn't it? It will again this week. And the expectation, Willner went on to say, if you didn't catch that interview yesterday, the expectation isn't that you're going to see every game. Nobody, none of these voters is seeing all those games. But certainly, certainly interesting, certainly worth thinking about. All right, coming up, I'm going to rip through the weekend. Week four of the college football season's here. Stick around.
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16: 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A really good week of radio this week. We had Petros Papadakis to start the week. Man, he was fantastic. He was on fire. We talked about that in the opening segment. A lot of people at USC sort of up in the air as it pertains to this Oregon-USC game, meaning that Lincoln Riley's got some critics. He's got some skeptics. He's got some apologists, too. It seems that nobody's in the middle when it comes to Lincoln Riley. We had Oliver Luck on the program. We had John Wilner on the show. Olivia read the news this week. Appreciate everybody who makes this radio show part of their day and part of their week. It's going to be a big weekend of college football. I gave my picks at johnconzano.com. I do that every Thursday. My fearless week four picks, predictions, and opinions came out on Thursday. And by the way, I got an email from a longtime reader, a trusted reader, who noticed that Oregon coach, you know, Dan Lanning, has been drinking Aquafina bottled water, the plastic bottled water, at his weekly news conferences. Now, the reader pointed out that microplastics are not good for you. He is urging Dan Lanning to switch to Fiji water. So I'm just passing that along. And maybe one of the beat reporters asking the hard questions at the news conference on Monday will ask about it next week. But the reader wrote, quote, maybe that's the issue for the Ducks' slow start, end quote. I drink my water out of the tap. I said this on yesterday's show. I'm using a Stanley Hydro Flask. So I'm drinking out of the tap and I'm off to a solid start picking games. So maybe I'm onto something there. I went 13-4 picking the game straight up last week. 17 games I picked last week. I won 13 of them. I was 8-7-2 against the spread. So just about 500 against the spread, a little over 500. For the season, I am picking at about 54% against the spread and almost 80% picking games straight up. I handicapped 16 games this week. If you want all 16, go to johnconzano.com. But just a couple of the big games, of course, coming up tonight. Big football game in Berkeley. Clemson, everybody's into this. A fashionable thing to do right now, to fly out early, get acclimated to the time. Clemson, coming from South Carolina, flew out to the Bay Area on Wednesday night, practiced at Diablo Valley Community College, DVC, they call it, Bay Area Community College. They're trying to overcome the jet lag. In fact, the team's sports scientist told the players not to sleep on the plane. Don't sleep on the plane. Here's a bigger thing. The sports scientist should have told Clemson to tackle better. Clemson has allowed 25 running plays of 10 or more yards this season. It's the most among Division I FBS programs. Cal is not a particularly a good running team. It's not their thing, right? They have Jaron Chiave-Sagapoletelli at quarterback, JKS. And Cal normally likes to throw the ball, but I think Cal's going to be smart enough to see that Clemson has had some trouble stopping the run. Clemson is a 1.5 favorite. You know where I'm leaning. I think Cal wins a close one. I have it 24-23 Cal tonight on ESPN 7:30 after dark. We'll see. Texas is at Tennessee tomorrow morning on ABC, 9 a.m. kickoff. San Diego State's at Toledo at 9 a.m. as well. Colorado State's at University of Texas San Antonio at 9 a.m. All three of those games at 9 a.m. I will pay a little bit of attention to San Diego State at Toledo because I'm interested to see Sean Lewis's team. They're a Pac-12 team. By the way, they're playing the game. Toledo plays their home games at something called the Glass Bowl. It's not really glass. Stadium was completed in 1937, used by the Glassmen. That's Toledo's drum corps. So the Glassmen play at the Glass Bowl. But Toledo will be playing there against San Diego State on Saturday. San Diego State's a 3-point favorite. Very curious to see if the Aztecs show up in that one. They've been a little bit inconsistent. Quarterback play hasn't been great. I'm hesitant and reluctant to pencil in Sean Lewis's team as the second best team in the Pac-12. And it's what I wanted to do at the beginning of the season. I thought they would play for the Pac-12 championship, but I think the door is open beyond Boise State. I think the door is open. Who is going to be that second team? Is it going to be Oregon State? Is it going to be San Diego State? Will it be Fresno State? I think those are the key players that I'm watching. I'll keep half of an eye. Is that such a thing? On Colorado State at UTSA. That's also at 9 a.m. I just want to see Jim Mora Jr.'s team's good enough to hang around, but UTSA is better. And I don't think Colorado State is a threat to get to the championship game in the Pac-12, but I like that coaching hire. 10:30 game, UCLA's at Maryland. Bob Chesney is the coach at UCLA. Interested to see that one. You know, I'm still not sure UCLA's back. I think they're back, but we don't know it. I think that will be a little bit of a little bit exhibit C in the argument that UCLA is back. Boise State, Western Michigan. That's a big one for the Pac-12. That's at 12:30 on ESPN2. Spencer Danielson spent all week building up Western Michigan. I think Boise State breaks them down after kickoff. And I give my pick, my official pick for the game, but I think Boise State's going to win that football game. The question is by how much. I gave a pick. I gave a prediction to johnconzano.com. I like Boise State in that one. Later in the day, you've got Oregon at USC at 4:30 on NBC. Are the Ducks still mad? Is USC going to show up and play their best game of the season? We've talked so much about this game, but USC has struggled to stop its last two opponents, Louisiana and Rutgers. Ducks are the best offense they've played yet. I'm picking Oregon to win the game. I cannot reasonably pick a Lincoln Riley team to win this kind of game. He hasn't shown that he can win this kind of game. Arizona's at Washington State at 4:30 on CBS. Arizona's a 10-point favorite. That's an old world Pac-12 game. I'll pay attention to that one. Oregon State's going to UTEP. We haven't spent a lot of time talking about the Beavers, but they are, you know, look, they're 1-2. Best 1-2 team in the country. They are, I think, a sneaky pick to get to the Pac-12 championship game, but they're on the road coming off their first victory of the season. I like Oregon State in this game, but I need to see it. And this is an important game for Jamarcus Shepherd because it's the kind of game his team should win. Will they show up and win is the big question. Rice is at Fresno State at 7 o'clock on the CW. Fresno State is a 2-touchdown favorite in that game. I like the Bulldogs in that one, but I don't know if they're going to cover that 14. See, that's a big number for Fresno State, even at home against a Rice team that they should beat. Georgia Tech is at Stanford at 7:30 on ESPN. Stanford has been underwhelming all year, but Stanford has played some good competition. They played Duke. They played Miami. Cardinal are at home against Georgia Tech. This is a team that is much more the speed of Stanford. Now, keep in mind, body clock game, just like that Cal game tonight, where Cal's hosting Clemson. Georgia Tech is at Stanford, 7:30 Saturday night on ESPN. West Coast team playing against a team traveling from the East across multiple time zones in a late kick. I am probably going to regret this, but I'm going to pick Stanford to win the game outright. And then Minnesota's at Washington at 8 o'clock. Neither one of those teams has blown me away all year. Kind of think, is this the week Washington shows up finally? That Washington ends up being the kind of team we know they can be? Is this the game that Washington sort of shows up and shows out? We shall see. But like I said, it's a big college football weekend. I'll be all over it at johnconzano.com. You hear me talking about that. That's the user's guide. But we really are taking, I think, a week four as a pivot point because you've got some, in the case of the Pac-12, some big non-conference games before you really get into conference play. And then in the case of these other schools like Oregon and USC, I mean, isn't it not kind of an elimination game for Oregon and USC? I know Duck fans don't want to make it an elimination game, but consider that 3-loss teams don't get to the playoff. They don't. And Oregon has one already. And Oregon has Ohio State on the schedule. Now, you can go to Columbus and lose, but you can't go to Columbus and have that be your 3rd loss if you're Oregon and hope to get to the playoff. This is a huge game for the Ducks. It is win or you're out of mulligans. You have to win out the rest of the regular season. That is not a comfortable place for Dan Lanning's team to be. And so I think a lot of pressure on Oregon, but I think Oregon's a better team. Like, we've been talking about this. We've been talking about Oregon since last year. They were a playoff team. USC had so much ground to make up. USC's young. Lincoln Riley's team's not very tough. You heard Petros earlier in the week. He blistered Lincoln Riley. Just blistered that program. But I think, you know, this is the kind of game that Oregon shows up and sort of, enforces its will against an inferior USC team. And I've been there a number of times at the Coliseum, and I've watched Mario Cristobal teams and Chip Kelly teams come in there and win. I even watched Oregon State go in there and a Jonathan Smith team and push USC around. It has been a while since I saw USC play physical football. And I actually think, like, the hire at UCLA of Bob Chesney is going to force USC to kind of do something different. Because I think if USC had hired Chesney, they would be in a far better position. And I think Oregon wins this game. But I think there's a lot of pressure there. And if USC loses this game, I think it's the beginning of the end for Lincoln Riley. Even though they owe him $70 million plus, they've kind of given him everything he needs to be successful. They've invested in his coaching staff. They've invested in the football facility. They have, you know, obviously he's getting paid $70 million plus remaining on his contract. It was a $110 million contract, 10 years. Jen Cohen, the athletic director at USC, not the athletic director that hired Lincoln Riley. University president's gone. You, at some point, if you're the football coach and you're making that kind of money, you look around and you go, hey, nobody who hired me is here anymore. Nobody's backing me. I don't have the support here. So if you don't win the games, you don't leave them a lot of choice. All right. All right. You tell me. Go to johnconzano.com. Jump in the comment section. Tell me who you like in these football games. I appreciate that you make this radio show part of your day. It means the world to me that you're here Monday through Friday for the fastest moving 1 hour in sports radio. I, you know, across the BFT radio network from Newport, Oregon, the Oregon coast to Eugene, to Roseburg, to Klamath Falls, to Bend, to Medford, to, of course, to Portland and to Southern Washington, all the way over to Boise, Idaho. Appreciate everybody who makes this radio show part of their day. It means a lot to me that you're here. All right. The bald-faced truth, not here for a long time, just a good time.
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8: The Major League Baseball regular season ends on Sunday. In the AL West standings, Houston and the Rangers are tied. Houston is scoreless, top of the second at the A's. Rangers are losing 8-2 at Minnesota in the top of the sixth. In the AL Central, White Sox are a game back of the first place Guardians. Cleveland is winning 6-5 in the game at Kansas City, top of the fifth. White Sox are winning 4-1 over the Rockies in the bottom of the eighth inning. Arizona out to a 3-0 lead at the Padres, bottom of the first inning. To start the night, the Diamondbacks were two games out of the last NL wildcard behind Philadelphia. Philly has lost, shutout at home, 2-0 by Tampa Bay. And Boston swept a doubleheader from the Cubs. There was a twin bill at Fenway due to this weekend's storms. The series finale will be Sunday afternoon in Florida. Seahawks quarterback Sam Darnold returns from injury this Sunday. Seattle plays at Washington. I'm Steve DeSager.
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10: 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Like it, subscribe. We'll love you forever and ever and ever again. We put new videos up there all the time. Just search Jason Smith Show within YouTube. All the content, everything you need here as we embark on another big football Friday ahead of this week in the NFL and college football. And Mike Harmon, I know I am getting no work out of you for at least the next hour and a half because somehow, I mean, offensively, but somehow you only trail Indiana 12-0 right now, early in the third quarter on Big Fox right now.
30: As I just posted on Twitter, I'm really glad that Alex didn't accidentally make my mic hot about 7 seconds before we went live, because Aiden Childs may kill me tonight watching disastrous decision after disastrous decision. I may or may not have let the expletives fly after of stupidity.
10: Dude, you have, hang on. I get that. You have 40 yards of offense so far.
30: Yeah.
10: And I'm not, that's not like, oh, I'm just throwing it out there like saying, hey, this guy's 87 years old. No, you have 40 yards of offense. No. Aiden Childs has thrown for 60 yards. You have run for minus 15. You have 40 yards of offense tonight.
30: He's had a couple of plays where he's decided as he's running around, like it was the old video game, thinking he was going to elude these guys. And then he would just randomly throw the ball to the sideline. Like, how do you think in any world that works for anything? Like,
10: no,
30: just
10: doesn't.
30: Wow, just bad this decision.
10: This feels like, you know what? We just want to finish with a noble effort. We're on national television, and Indiana's, you know, we think they're still really good. We just want this final score to be something respectful.
30: We're going to be on national television again next week.
10: Oh, yeah, you're like the Falcons of college football. We're going to get you whether we want to see you or not.
30: By the way, there's another five Packers primetime games while you're at it.
10: They've taken those games away and added more Falcons games, just so you know. That's what they did today.
30: Although I guess maybe later on this season there are one or two that could very easily get flexed out. But, like, off the opening drive, Indiana goes all the way down and they get a great goal line stop. It's like, cool, what's the next play? 5 seconds, safety.
10: Yeah.
30: bobbled snap, gone. And it's not gotten any better from there. This is a guy with 31 career college football starts.
0: Yeah. No, this is a,
30: an imposing guy. I mean, I see him, and even on those State Farm commercials, dude looks scared of him. But, I mean, come on. He's not running after you.
0: Here's the thing. Look, Indiana has everybody's attention, right? Still, here's how good they are coming off the national championship. What can they do this year? New quarterback in Hoover. And so far, first couple of games, okay, you know, they've looked okay, but they haven't really played anybody. But the thing to notice about this team, right? Okay, yeah, Hoover is struggling a little bit tonight. But this is now the, hang on a second, this is the 10th straight quarter. This is the 11th straight quarter of scoreless football that Indiana's defense has put up. Mm-hmm. Okay. They shut no points to North Texas in the fourth quarter of their opening game. They shut out Howard. They shut out West Kentucky, and they're shutting out your Northwestern Wildcats right now, 12-0 early in the third quarter. And Northwestern isn't even close to scoring. Not like offensively, Indiana looks great, as you just watched, Hoover get sacked and lose like 15 yards on one of those Jackson Dart. Hey, I'm in the shotgun. I'm still going to drop back 10 more yards and get sacked, situations. The offensively struggling, but wow, defensively, 11 straight quarters of no points for Indiana's defense.
30: Flying around, attacking at the point. Both defensive ends have been good at holding ground, too. So anytime you think you're going to escape out the back door, they're there waiting, saying, yeah, come on, let's get after it. And he's, Childs has just made a number of unconscionable decisions. But the White Sox are up 6-1.
0: Well, come on. He's only thrown the ball 10 times. It's not like he's like, you know, 6 for 30, okay? He's only thrown the ball 10 times.
30: Again,
0: make that many bad decisions.
30: Go back and watch this game. This is better than any horror movie you've seen in the theater or on your couch this year.
0: So, look, as we get into the big night NFL, we're going to preview all the big games in college football, all the big NFL games, right? This is what we do. It's Football Friday, right? This is for everybody. The stories that we're following tonight, the biggest stories, obviously this game right here, number 5 Indiana struggling offensively with Northwestern, defensively not so much. But in Major League Baseball tonight, two big things are happening. We are getting close, Mike Harmon, to my desire, and I feel like I put that out in the universe earlier this week because now it's happening. We could see a division champion in Major League Baseball with a record under 500. How is that going in the AL West? Well, the Twins are thumping the Rangers right now, 8-2 in the bottom of the sixth inning. You thought things were going to go well. DeGrom was on the hill tonight. Nope. Gave up 8 hits, 8 earned runs, a couple of bad defensive plays by the Rangers. They look like they're going to lose, and the Rangers are going to fall to 2 games under 500 with 2 games left. Meanwhile, the Astros and the A's, the Astros still 1 game under 500. That game zip-zip with the A's in the second inning. So 2 losses tonight. So if this goes like here and the Astros lose, the best we are going to see is a 500 record to win a division, the worst record to win a division in the history of Major League Baseball. In the history. Going back to the 1800s. In the history of Major League Baseball.
30: I feel like we're just on this side of lighting votive candles for that at this point, the way we've covered it here on the show. Really proud and excited to see the chaos that's ensued. Meanwhile, I mean, I've got my White Sox, you know, winning handily, but unfortunately, so are those pesky Guardians.
0: Yeah, but listen, for you, you've won the battle. You're just trying to, I mean, the fact, this is how bad the American League is that a bye is up for grabs.
30: That's what I mean. If they could get a bye,
0: is up for grabs in the AL Central.
30: That's spiking.
0: You're like just about, you would have like clinched the AL West like 2 days ago. That's how bad the AL Central is. But you're in and it's awesome and you can clinch a bye. The winner of the AL Central is going to get a bye.
30: Bottom 5, 7-5 game against the Royals. We'll be watching that one over the course of the night, as well as the State College of New Jersey's put up a lot of points. There's a lot going on.
0: That is just absolutely outstanding that a team's going to win at most probably 85 games and get a bye in the first round of the play. That's how bad the AL is.
30: You know what? I'll take it. I think it's all Pope-induced. He's been noncommittal as to whether he's got ALCS tickets already secured.
0: So the other big story in Major League Baseball tonight, and this is, it's always fun. We talk about fan bases that melt down when things happen, and you see, oh, you know, Raiders Twitter is this and Mets Twitter is this. Now the Mets officially are going to finish in last place in the NL East for the first time in 25 years. Thank you. But boy, the fallout happening right now with the Philadelphia Phillies, who a week ago were waltzing to a playoff berth and everything was awesome. And look, yes, we're not going to win the NL East, but we are going to get in the playoffs and everything's going to be fine and we're good. The Phillies right now are holding on to a one-game lead in the loss column over the Diamondbacks after losing to the Rays tonight, who have nothing to play for. The Phillies lose tonight 2-0, right?
30: And Freddie Peralta, really, baby.
0: Right? And yeah, we'll get to Freddie. He had a really ugly injury with Luis Arraez, which is awful. The guy, I mean, the batting title king. But right now in Philadelphia, it is meltdown city, where this is a team that even just a week ago were saying, hey, we're waltzing. Like, they were a playoff team from the 3 weeks after they hired Don Mattingly. This was not even going to be a question that they were going to be a playoff team. And now the Diamondbacks tonight can cut it to one game with the two left, and they lead San Diego right now 4-0 in the second inning. This meltdown of the Phillies. The only thing I can say to you is that, hey, the Eagles are 2-0 and Jalen Hurts is playing well. That's all I can. Just like, hey, when I look at my team, the Knicks won it all, so that's all I need. And Jalen Brunson's hosting SNL tomorrow night. Yeah. Everything is fine. The Eagles are 2-0, and it looks like Jalen Hurts is really taking to Sean Mannion's offense, and things are good. But this is absolutely terrible. And I hate to say I told you so, but what did I tell you was going to happen when the Mets traded Freddie Peralta to the Rays, right? I said,
30: he'd be a wizard.
0: This is a great trade because you're only going to trade Freddie Peralta for getting a lower package because he's been terrible, right? An ace for most of his career, not good with the Mets. And I said, what's going to happen? They're going to fix him, and he's going to go 7-1 and with an ERA of 1.5. Well, he's not going to go 7-1, but Freddie Peralta's ERA is under 1 in his last 6 starts.
30: 0.79. Three earned runs in 34 innings pitched.
0: They fixed him. I told you they were going to fix him, and they fixed him. And they fixed Freddie Peralta, and now Freddie Peralta is great, right? I told you that was going to happen, and it did. I see the future. The future happens, and that's where we sit.
30: 5-0. He's been magnificent, and the Rays cruising along. What is that, their 97th win? Meanwhile, you got the Phils. Couple of crazy things happened along the way. 4-6 in their last 10, and the offense has disappeared, scoring 3 or fewer runs virtually every game out. So, you know, operation shutdown here in the final week. You know, the old Randy Van Warmer. Just when I needed you most.
0: Yeah, that's how it goes, man. That's how it goes. Yeah.
30: How about that, people? We span the decades here.
0: So that's where we sit. Those are the big stories happening so far tonight. Look, big nights in Major League Baseball. We didn't think we'd have playoff berths still at stake here, but we do. We have home field. We have buys at stake in the AL Central because that's not embarrassing enough.
30: Yep.
0: And with the Phillies melting down, this is a fun weekend because I honestly didn't think we were going to get a lot of baseball drama because you saw, especially the American League. Okay, everybody's kind of clinched. Just have to kind of wait and see. You know, the Orioles held on for a couple of extra days. But, in the AL, we're getting Yankees-Red Sox in the first round, and the Red Sox are going to knock the Yankees out of the playoffs and go to the World Series, and it's going to be big year for Red Sox. So I'm glad that we have big baseball drama going into this weekend. It's kind of fun.
30: Absolutely fantastic. And we could be moments away from drama in Indiana as the Wildcats are at the 5.
0: And
30: then he got sacked.
0: you were really high on Aiden Childs, who looked like he was going to get sacked for about a 25-yard loss deep in his own territory, but somehow scrambled for a first down, then a big toe-tap pass for a first down on a third and long, and now Northwestern was at the 5-yard line, now they're at the 15-yard line, after Childs getting sacked. But barring disaster, this should be the first points of the game for Northwestern. I mean, they should get points here and break that streak, and this game can stay a little bit closer.
30: I have now started a letter-writing campaign to anybody who's ever taken a snap as a quarterback at the collegiate and professional levels to say, you know, that internal clock in your head, you know, when a pass rush is going on, How many Mississippis do you get before you know you need to bail on a play? I will take those results and I will pass them along to Mr. Childs and the rest of the collegiate quarterbacking community.
0: So this is where we sit right now in college football, right? We got, you know, Northwestern and Indiana on Big Fox. Northwestern, yeah. The plays they're running now, I think Indiana just got upset. Wait, they're in our territory now. We can't do this anymore. So the game will keep you updated on here. We got Pete Futek coming up later on in the show. But look, it's our big football Friday. We got tons of big stuff to get to. We're going to preview all the big games in college football this weekend and all the big games out of the NFL. We have big news. We have big predictions. We have big everything because it's Friday night, and that's what we do. Exit How About a Fresca, exit Swollen Dome, Jason Smith, Mike Harmon, live from the Fox Sports Radio Studios. Don't forget, right after we get done, our Best Of podcast goes up wherever you get your podcast from. iTunes, iHeartRadio app, doesn't matter. You will find it there. Just search our names, Jason Smith and Mike Harmon. 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We'll love you forever and ever and ever again. Just search our names, Jason Smith and Mike Harmon. It will be there for you right after we get done. So coming up next, we start our Football Friday with a flourish. We'll preview a couple of the biggest games in the NFL this weekend. And boy, you want a hot take? What team with Super Bowl potential can now seriously start 0-10? There is a team that had Super Bowl potential going into this season that can seriously start 0-10. That's next right here. Jason and Mike, Fox Sports Radio. 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

0: 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Jeff Schwartz, Anthony Gargano, and our weekly guest who's terrific at this, The Brain. Let's dive into the NFL. All right, boys, let me go through the games. You tell me who you like, if there's any props, sides, totals. You can get the whole deal. And you let me know. We talked about it earlier, Jeff, Pittsburgh and Cincinnati. Brain, anything?
1: Tough game for me. I think it's the right number. Believe it or not, I don't have even one bet in this entire game. Everything was right on my numbers.
0: All right. Jeffrey?
2: I mean, it just comes down to like whether I think the Steelers' voodoo is real or not still without Tomlin there, because I think the Bengals are so much better than them.
0: Agreed. Texans, Colts. Jeffrey?
2: I despise the Texans right now, so I pass on this game, but it'll be Colts or nothing.
0: Brain.
1: I took the Colts +3, but off the three, it's a pass.
0: I like Texans, man. I do. No Pierce. I believe in the Texans defense still. Kansas City, Miami. Brain.
1: You know, I hate to keep saying this. Not another game I liked, and this line's a bit down. Again, I think it's about the right number. I thought this line should be around 10.5. That's what it's sitting at. I just can't get myself to back Miami, but that would probably be the side I'd be on here, believe it or not. But
0: well, Jeff knows the Chiefs better than anybody. What do you got?
2: Patrick Mahomes has the most wins in the NFL with the least amount of covers. This is the Chiefs just don't cover these games. Now, the Dolphins are very bad. The Chiefs are different than they've been in the past. I would look at Emmett Johnson over rushing, the backup running back for the Chiefs.
0: That's a genius move.
1: Actually, it makes sense, Jeff, because you could win that a lot of different ways.
0: Yeah, that's a great play, Jeff. Bills, Chargers, Brain.
1: I bid on this. I don't know if I'm going to get punished for it. I did take 7.5. Chargers offensive line looking not great, but I still thought this line should have been closer to between 6.5 and 7. So I bet and took the underdog Chargers.
2: Yeah, it's Chargers or nothing. That's it. You just got to do it. You got to suck it up and do it. That's the only play to make here, in my opinion.
0: Stink. Ew. Jets and Lions. Lions, 6.5, Brain.
1: Like Garrett Wilson here to have a big game. The Lions defense to me is just utter garbage. I think Garrett Wilson is a game that Jets are going to have to score, and I see no reason Garrett Wilson shouldn't have success.
0: They're utter garbage.
1: They are. Respectfully.
0: That's the way you said it. It's funny.
2: Would do Jets or nothing in this game. I don't know why the Lions are 7-point favorites over anybody.
0: All right.
1: Yeah.
0: All right, Jeff. Seattle, 7.5 over Washington with Marcus.
2: This is a very rare side I would do here, but I would take Seattle on the road laying 7.5. I think the Commanders are dead. I just think that they're dead in Seattle with Darnold. I think we're just not talking about Seattle enough. Like, they've been really good for 2 weeks, and they got their quarterback back. And I got a buddy who's a Commanders fan who, like, is very strongly on Seattle this weekend. He's like, this is – Commanders are just, they're done. Their offensive line's a problem. They have no quarterback right now. How are they scoring in this game? And Seattle's been really good covering on the road under Mike McDonald.
1: Yeah, I mean, I got Seattle, Jeff, -6.5 at the open. 7.5. I can't do it. Just a lean for me. Seattle, again, it's hard to have a Super Bowl team that's underrated. But, man, all they do is they just
0: deal
1: and grind you. And they don't seem to get the respect. Seattle will pass.
0: Giants and Tennessee, Jameis against the Titans.
1: You know, I got to tell you, 90-some% of the time I'm on the right side of these moves, okay? This is the time it's gone against me, and it's gone against me badly. I bet the Giants -3 is down to 2.5, which is a big move off 3. It's very hard to get off that. I like the Giants. I'm not backing off it, even without Dart. I think the Titans are horrible. I think the Giants are better in every aspect of this game. I think the Giants win this game, even with Jameis. I'm going to I'm going to go down here because I don't understand why so many sharp people I respect are on the Titans. I don't get it. For me, actually, I really like the Giants here.
2: I like the under in this game a lot. 38.5. You have the weather issues in New York this weekend. Jameis Winston's arm looked dead inside against the Rams. What's it going to be in the weather? I don't like a southern team like Tennessee going this early in the season to cold, wet, windy, like just kind of a bad weather game for them. So I just think the under is in play here, 38.5. I like it a lot.
0: Yeah, it makes sense. Jaguars, Patriots, Brain.
1: Yeah, I bet the Jags minus 2.5. It's interesting. Drake May, basically the co-MVP winner last year, it's been about 5 or 6 straight starts now. He's been, dare I say, bad. Look, week 10, maybe the Patriots are better. Maybe week 6, the Patriots are better. Week 3, right now, today, I think the Jaguars are the better team.
0: I love Jacksonville.
2: So, I think it makes sense.
1: And I took over. I took the over 45. To just
2: fade teams like the Patriots that can't block anybody and are not good on offense right now. Like, it's becoming a real issue in the NFL, teams that can't block anybody. where the Patriots are at the moment.
0: Yeah, you get that right. All right, let's go Ravens Cowboys from Rio playing on some kind of, they might as well play on a beach.
1: Yeah. You know, it's interesting. I don't think we're going to get Zay Flowers. I thought this line should have been closer to 2.5. It's 3.5. I bet two things here. I bet over 52.5 points. I think both offenses will have success. And I did bite on the Cowboys just because I just don't think the Ravens should be favored by over a field goal here. I don't, but a lot of sharp people I respect, again, on the Ravens side. We'll see. But I like the over, and I like the Cowboys.
2: I would lean Cowboys or nothing here, but not a strong conviction.
0: All right, last thing, because we got 20 seconds. Brain, anything else? Rams, Broncos, Eagles, Bears, Saints, Raiders?
1: Yeah, I like the Saints -3. If you can get it, I think the Saints win this one by double digits. I think the Saints are decent. I think the Raiders are a little fake. And I think the Bears make it a little closer than people think, but that's not necessarily a bet for me.
0: Sounds good. There it is. Guys, have a great week. We love you. We are Fox
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14: What you need to know.
15: This is the final weekend of baseball's regular season, and Cleveland is still a game ahead of the White Sox in the AL Central standings. They each won Friday night. In the AL West, Houston and the Rangers each tied for first still. They each lost. Houston does hold the tiebreaker if it comes to that Sunday night. Arizona won its sixth straight game, 11-4 at San Diego. The Diamondbacks are now just one game out of the final NL wild card behind Philadelphia, which got shut out 2-0 at home by Tampa Bay. Boston swept a doubleheader from the Cubs. There was a twin bill in Boston due to this weekend's storm there. The series finale Sunday afternoon will be played in St. Petersburg, Florida. Golden State gave Steph Curry a two-year extension, including a player option. In college football, number 5 Indiana edged Northwestern 29-23, and Seahawks quarterback Sam Darnold returns from injury this Sunday. I'm Steve DeSager.
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17: 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Goodbye. 30, 20.
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16: 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Here's the fellas, Anthony Gargano and Jeff Schwartz.
0: Good morning, good morning, good morning, good morning. That's us. Happy, happy Fox Football Saturday, and it's a big one. It is a monster. We come to you live from the Fox Sports Radio studios in Los Angeles. Jeff Schwartz, Anthony Gargano, as we kick off a big day, baby. Let me just hit you with this, the Super 6 today. I'll get your day started at noon Eastern, 9 a.m. Pacific, number 1 Texas at number 14 Tennessee, 3:30, number 4 Ole Miss at number 21, Florida, on the resurgent Gators. At 3:30, 12:30 Pacific, number 17, Iowa, against number 18, Michigan, in a Big Ten clash. At 7:30 Eastern, 4:30 Pacific, it's A&M visiting LSU after the big loss at Ole Miss. And then at 7:30 also, we have Jeff Schwartz, Oregon Ducks, in a showdown at USC. And then you got Missouri at 7:45 at Mississippi State. And in a matchup of good young quarterbacks. What a day in college football today. Good morning, Jeff.
2: Good morning. Yes, it is a wonderful day. I'm glad to be with you this morning. And travel night, buddy. Ooh, it was a travel.
0: Oh, where were you?
2: Well, I was leaving New York yesterday. Luckily, I got out before the weather. It seems not to be as bad, honestly, as they said it was going to be. But I got out last night. JFK had a hour and I think it was hour 45 minute taxi we had last night, which was
0: oh my god.
2: But here's the thing, though. So you know, like when you fly, your ears can get a little messed up, you know, just from the pressure, or whatever it is. My ears, bro, like my balance since I got off that plane last night is not good. I don't know what happened. My back.
0: Really?
2: I don't know. Yeah. It's kind of weird. It's kind of funky. I'm trying to get my ears to like calibrate back to land. So kind of been like weirdly,
0: sometimes you that linger. It's weird sometimes.
2: Yeah. It's like weird. Like I woke up. It was a little balance was a little iffy last night, but I'm glad to be with you and, watched a little. So I got to stay up last night. Watched a little ball last night. I was up watching Cal Clemson because I didn't get
0: I
2: bed
0: saw
2: like
0: it.
2: Two.
0: Yeah.
2: So,
0: yeah.
2: Was, enjoying a little ball last night, which was fun.
0: Clemson's bad.
2: Cal is, they're going to lose their quarterback and it's going to be devastating for the program.
0: Yeah, he's good. He's the only thing that's any good.
2: And their
0: the running back's good too, but he got hurt.
2: Muhammad, yeah. But their offense is atrocious. Like, and you can't be atrocious with that quarterback.
0: Well, he has no time. Their line is awful.
2: Yeah, but the play calling is just, is garbage.
0: Agreed. You got a first-year coach, the whole thing. I'm with you. But I'm looking at Clemson on the other side because Clemson on the other side is supposed to be a power. And you're supposed to destroy that team. The quarterback is not ready to play.
2: They lost their quarterback. I mean, that's
0: I know. But even
2: but they're still
0: he wasn't
2: good
0: any
2: with
0: good.
2: Him, with him, I think.
0: You get my point. Like,
2: but here's the thing. Here's what's crazy. So as much as I don't think Dabo is a great coach anymore. I think we all sort of consensus on that. Like, they're still going to win like 9 games this year because they're just more talented than everyone else. their schedule. Like, it's wild. The difference in the conference.
0: I don't think they're any good. I think there's.
2: I don't think they're any good either, but they're 3-1 now.
0: Yeah, well, Cal State.
2: They're going to win 8 or 9 games again. And they're going to keep Dabo. And we're going to do the same thing again next year. But I don't know if he's good or not. I don't know. Like, and then
0: I don't see it. I don't think they're any good. I think, and again, I'm comparing them to real powers.
2: Yes,
0: like, I'm comparing them. Like, you're supposed to be Clemson, right? So if you're Clemson, you get compared to Miami. You get compared to every other power in the country.
2: And they're not clearly not close to Miami.
0: No. No. Well, like, that's my point. I mean,
2: I totally agree.
0: That was bad football last night. It was just bad.
2: Yeah. And Cal was even worse, which is, it was bad last night. But today we're supposed to have good ball. So
0: we're going to have great ball today. But I'll tell you one thing. Northwestern, man, that was a good game. Northwestern.
2: Yeah.
0: That defense is good.
2: And they run the ball decently, even though it took some time. I mean, their offense yesterday, they tried to just muck it up against Indiana. And in the second half, they found some action, right? They found some action.
0: Chip Kelly.
2: I just think, too, that, that Indiana just isn't as good as they were last year, which is fine. They're just not, but they weren't going to be as good this season. Josh Hoover is just not as crisp as Mendoza.
0: Right.
2: Right. And they're just not going to be as good, but the one thing I thought about this last night watching the game on the plane before we took off was like one of Indiana's great qualities last season, this is absolutely coaching, is the ability to finish games and the ability to win all the big moments. And they're still doing that this year.
0: Yep.
2: They're still doing that this year. Now, I think Northwestern had a much better chance at winning if they don't commit the face mask penalty. I think they were down 2. It was 30. Yeah. 15 and like Indiana ran a screen and they got stuffed and fun and guy's hand hit the face mask and you're like, ah, I mean, and Indiana scored to go 22-13. I mean, they had a chance if that didn't happen to make that a game. But look, I think Northwestern's gotten better and Indiana, is not as good as they were last year. It doesn't mean they can't compete for a championship again, but they're just not as good. And that's okay.
0: No, they're not a championship team though. You can see.
2: I don't think they are this year. No. And two of their defensive tackles like are in court every day to figure out if they can play or not.
0: I know. Yeah, that's the truth. But you said it earlier. I mean, Hoover is not Mendoza. And their offense is they can't run the ball like they used to.
2: No, until the end. They finally got it going a little bit last night at the end, but that was more of, I think, just like a grind on Northwestern, and it finally paid off. But they're not, they're just not good. The wide receivers, though, Becker and Marsh are outstanding. And,
0: yes.
2: They're going to be a tough out for anyone. So the defense played really well for the first half of that game, and Northwestern got something going. But Northwestern's going to be feisty. I like David Braun, their coach.
0: Yeah.
2: And that stadium, by the way, so they open next week and they open up their new stadium. And they play Penn State, I believe, next weekend.
0: Yeah.
2: No, it's Friday night. Next Friday night in the new stadium. And my buddy was there last night. They did another open house, but I've seen enough pictures and videos of it. We don't get new college football stadiums. It's very rare. We get rebuilt stadiums, but not new.
0: Right.
2: Last, like, new one. Baylor, maybe? Like, just brand new, out of the box. Like,
0: no.
2: It doesn't happen.
0: I'll be honest with you. I don't want them.
2: So... this had to be done with the old stadium was time, but this one looks like a pro stadium. It's a very odd feeling, I think, to see that stadium because it's what a pro stadium looks like, right? It has all the amenities of pro stadium. It has the look of a pro stadium. Part of the reason we like college stadiums is they're kind of like, they're just old, like they have a charm to them.
0: Yeah.
2: This one doesn't, but it's small, which I think I love. I think college stadiums would go smaller sometimes. Got all the amenities, so it should be fun to watch Northwestern next Friday.
0: Yeah, yeah. Northwestern and Penn State. I'm looking forward to it. But we got a big day today. I mean, listen, this is a monster today, including your Ducks. How you feeling?
2: So... USC is the same team they always are. Okay. That is the team that they're every year. So first off, under Lincoln Riley, they're better at home than they are on the road. We saw that last week. That's always been the case. So they'll be better today than they were, last weekend at Rutgers, but their defense still stinks. They're 105th in country in yards per play. They don't get a lot of pressure. They don't do anything well. Gary Patterson is there, the old TCU coach. He's trying to run a cover four scheme without the dudes to run it. Like they're not good on defense. They have two good defensive linemen that, look, 97 and 94, the true freshman, really good. Maybe Stewart plays today as well. The other defensive end has been out, but it's a Riley team, right? They're going to score points and they're going to pass the ball, and Maiava is good. I don't think he's great. I just don't get that sense whenever I watch him play. I think he's good. The wide receivers do a lot of work for that offense. And that's USC, right? We know what they are. They show it every year. And I'm not concerned at all what USC is. The issue is Oregon. What is Oregon going to be this week? And are we the team that we were last year? There's energy, effort, consistency. Or are we the team that showed up at Oklahoma State? I am increasingly more of the mind that we just didn't show up for Oklahoma State, whatever that means, like that we just weren't ready for it. We didn't take it seriously. And this game is going to be a lot different from that perspective. We still have some issues, but I just think we show up for this one. And if we do, we should win, in my opinion.
0: All right.
2: We just have to show up. I can't believe that our team just, won't play our best ball at USC, man. This is like, this is USC. You have to give your best effort at USC. There's no way you can't.
17: Well, what's been wrong with this, with that offense? Now, you should be getting a couple guys back, right?
2: We got our tight end back, I think. Yeah. A couple things. One is the offense line isn't as good as years past, which is an issue, I think. But we got two tackles starting for the first time ever. So the Oklahoma State game was our first road start ever. So that's not great, right? But that's part of life. I know Portland State was a Friday night two Fridays ago. I know that. We scored a bunch of points. I understand that. But you know me. I'm big into what's the film look like? What's the process look like? And that offense against Portland State looked completely different than the offense we ran the first two games, just structurally, like the things that we did in that game. And it really kind of hardened my opinion that I don't know if they put the effort into the first two games, game plan wise, we're trying to save stuff for USC. Because the offense they ran at Oklahoma State was not the offense they ran the first two games, just structurally. So maybe they decided, the offense wasn't working, let's change it up, which is certainly fair, right? The offense the first two games looked like they didn't trust their offensive line. They didn't really scheme runs, they just ran the runs they always run. And then against Portland State, they came out with creative runs and got guys on the edge and got good matchups. And so that gives me positive feelings for what the offense can be in this game against USC. Because again, I'm talking about structurally. I'm not talking about the result of the plays. They just look different than they had the first two games. And so it gives me hope. It's not good that that's the way they treated the first two games, but again, it could be as simple as the offensive line. They didn't feel was ready to handle a full designer game plan for a given week. And they just miscalculated that, and they could do that, and they needed to be ready for Oklahoma State. But it looked different. It just looked different. It did. And structurally, not who cares what it would be to Portland State, whatever. But the plays looked much different. Dante Moore looked more comfortable and confident, which was good to see. But
17: wow. I do have offensive line. You brought him up because he's been disappointing so far.
2: Yeah, it's not been good. I Boise State was actually fine. It was Oklahoma State game. It was pretty bad. I don't know.
17: Great, Boise?
2: He threw for 375.
17: I didn't think he was good. Okay.
2: He missed, I think, one really bad throw, though. He missed a post for a touchdown. He just looks immobile in the pocket. That's a problem. He just needs to move better in the pocket and have answers for, he's at the point of his career where he should have answers for everything, right? And it feels like they don't have that right now. And so, I'm curious today to see the answers. Look, USC's defense, Gary Patterson is the defense coordinator. He's longtime TCU head coach.
17: Yeah, real quick, let me just clarify one thing.
2: Yeah.
17: Dante Moore's supposed to be the number one pick in the draft.
2: Yeah, I don't think he's going to be, but yes, there was talk
17: about that. Okay, he's not going to be. But my point to you is that was the billing coming into the season.
2: Yeah.
17: So I'm not throwing a party for 375 when I thought he was mediocre in the game. You can look at the numbers. You watched the game. I didn't think he popped. And quite frankly, I think he's been a major disappointment. I mean, because I'm judging him off of what he was supposed to be.
2: Yeah, Oklahoma State was bad. I don't think Boise was as bad as you're making it out to be. Oklahoma State was not good. And so what I want to see from Moore, though, is just sort of a confidence again. He just didn't play confident against Oklahoma State. The movement skills weren't there. He wasn't making guys miss. It was not his forte, but he has done that. And, he's got to put the team on his back in this game, right?
17: Yeah.
2: You have to keep up with USC. USC is going to score.
17: Yeah.
2: And Oregon has a weird defensive profile, dude. They're number one in the country in pressure rate. PFF has them ranked third in the country in pass rush, but they don't actually sack the quarterback. So,
17: yeah.
2: It's kind of a weird defensive. They, 75% of their defensive plays are really good. And then there's 25% you're like, what are we doing? And that's got to fix against USC, man. It's a team that, has not looked like it should. So that's my point of this whole game is like, I don't know, man. Like, I could, Oregon plays their full potential. They win by 2 touchdowns, but they haven't shown that through 3 weeks. I don't know. Maybe it's not that, that's not what they're going to be this season.
17: Yeah. Yeah. I mean, could it be you just had it wrong? I mean, we all thought that they were going to be, you know, a true contender.
2: I think that's unlikely.
17: Yeah.
2: Well, we win today. It changes everything, of course, but we'll see.
17: Yeah. Well, there's plenty of incredible stuff. I mean, Arch and Tennessee to start the day. That's going to be a blast, man. Tennessee's, you know, I'm anxious to see how they look against this team.
2: So, this game is fun because we have not seen an Arch Manning 60-minute game yet, where for 60 minutes he looks like number one pick in the draft. And Texas is going to need that in this game, I think, because their offensive line and the run game has not been terribly good. And now they're going on the road and having to do it in a road game is a big, difficult ask in Tennessee. On the Tennessee side, though, they have a true freshman quarterback, Bud. And
17: I know.
2: This is going to be one of those games where you need all hands on deck to beat Texas with a true freshman quarterback.
17: Yeah.
2: I
17: agree.
2: We don't give enough grace to true freshmen, in my opinion, but it's hard to play as a young player. I play as a true freshman. It's so hard. I didn't play quarterback. I didn't start.
17: Right.
2: But the first time you play that first team that is like a Texas and you haven't played them before, it's a really tough ask to play really well.
17: Yeah.
2: So they're going to need run game to go well. They're going to need the defense to play well. Like, they're going to need a lot of things, I think, to go their direction to keep this competitive. But Texas was worse on the road last year. They lost 3 road games, or 3 games away from home. They just are a different team away from home. And Arch, again, has not played a full 60-minute game where you're like, this is the number one pick in the draft. So,
17: no.
2: Be a lot of fun.
17: Did you play it?
2: I like the under if I'm going to play a game. If I'm going to play something in this game, I think the under is appropriate for the Texas kind of lack of run game and where Tennessee's at offensively.
17: Yeah. Yeah. Yeah.
2: The big games. I have some strong thoughts on them, but I stayed away from most of them.
17: Really?
2: I just don't. I mean, I don't. That's not how I bet college football for the most part. So,
17: well, I know you're not looking for action. You're looking to make money or whatever.
2: I would take the under in this one if I was given an option. So I think the under makes a lot of sense considering, the quarterback at Tennessee. What might be a struggle to run the ball if you're Texas. And I flip back and forth. I think Texas is the better team. I mean, they're going to win, but I do definitely think they're the better team here.
17: Well, we got a big day. We will go through it all. And, of course, Ole Miss, man, Lane. There was a week ago when we were previewing the big game. And Ole Miss, man, Trinidad was amazing. He's phenomenal. You were talking about the best quarterback in the country. It's Trinidad.
2: Since I looked this up because I was writing about this game this week, since basically the playoffs, he's had played 6 games, 3 playoff games and 3 regular season games. He's been the best quarterback in the country.
17: Yep. Yep. But I agree, baby.
2: But this spot is a terrible spot for 18 to 22 year olds. And this is why college football is so different than the NFL.
17: Yeah. Well, you're coming off of winning that game. I agree. I mean, it's tough. Yeah. Doesn't get tougher than that. All right. We'll talk all about it. Lots to get to. The fellas just getting started on a Fox Football Saturday.
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0: Good morning. Good morning. Welcome back to Fellas on a Fox Football Saturday. Jeff Schwartz, Anthony Gargano. Jeff, you came from New York.
1: Yes.
0: How bad was the morning in New York?
1: For what?
0: Jackson Dart.
1: For Dart?
0: Yes.
1: Oh, I mean, obviously not great for the Giants, and sort of feels like their entire season is over after 2 weeks, right?
0: And yeah, that's why there's mourning in New York.
1: Oh, if I said morning time, I'm like, what does morning time have to do with anything? I don't know what happened in morning.
0: M-O-U-R-N-I-N-E.
1: Yeah, no, now I get it. I really think my left ear is the one that's messing with me right now. I think it doesn't work. It doesn't work. Okay. Yes. The Jackson Dart news is pretty bad. And you know, it just feels like, doesn't feel like their season is done. Like it's already over.
0: I know. I mean, it's crazy. You look staring at Jameis Winston. Oh,
1: and Winston, look, his arm looked dead, buddy.
0: Dead. Nothing. No juice. And those things died. Did you see how quick? Oh my God.
1: And now you're playing in like a monsoon on Sunday in MetLife. So
0: yeah.
1: Not great. Not great for the Giants. And I feel bad for Dart. But people are blaming Andrew Thomas, the left tackle. Dart dropped the 12 yards, buddy. You're on your own if you drop the 12. So that's a bummer, obviously, but that's life in the big leagues. Like you for quarterbacks. Yeah. So quarterbacks, this stuff matters. Like people.
0: It does.
1: So yeah. As offensive linemen, tackle specifically, we can block an edge up to about 10 yards, right? At 10 yards, a defender can go around us. Uh-huh. If you're a tackle, without much resistance. So if you watch quarterbacks, good ones, I wouldn't suggest watching, Stafford, Mahomes, like some of these Rodgers to some extent still, that they drop to 10 yards or 10 and a half yards and then hitch up in the pocket, right? And so as offensive linemen, we know where the quarterback should be, and that's how we block, right? It's all angles, right? In the end. And Jackson Dart dropped past 10 yards. You can't do that. If you do that, you're going to get hit. And look, I think the on the right side that they got beat, but really Andrew Thomas was fine, the left tackle, and he was blocking like he should, and Dart dropped too deep, and that's I mean, sometimes you got to drop the 12 yards. I get it, but you get rid of the ball if you do that without getting hit. And so

0: Bummer had to go down that way. And, you know, it feels like Harbaugh's first year in New York is not going to be a waste. And now I think the conversation is going to be had about, are we drafting another quarterback in this next draft? I mean, this is now multiple injuries for Dart. Are we going to roll back with him next year or in the future?
1: You know, it's scary, and it's scary like that. I guess in Washington as well.
0: Same thing with Washington. Washington's right? More in that decision than the Giants are, because Daniels is in year three.
1: Yeah, and Dr. you know, I'm a Daniels fan. Like I love his arms, got great arm talent, the whole thing. But man, we talked about whether or not he's too slight and can last in this league, and bracing himself and his elbow got out.
0: Yeah, I don't think the two small things are a problem. I just think he's got a bum elbow now, and now it's going to be a problem the rest of his career. I don't think being 300 pounds would have changed the end result of that play. His elbows.
1: But there is a bit of fragility to him. I mean,
0: But the only pushback I have is he was never hurt in college. So.
1: Yeah. Well, how often was he touched in college?
0: Decent. I mean, protection was great at Arizona State for all the years he was there. But my point is I'm not sure that's the culprit here. I just think he's now just injury prone and now the elbow's a problem. But I also argue that like Dan Quinn should have just kicked the field goal.
1: Oh, I agree. I was saying the same thing.
0: I'm not saying that's it's okay. It's okay to kick field goals in certain situations. You're up, you're down 17-10. You're at the 2-yard line. You just got stuffed multiple plays in a row and you get the ball. Take the 3 points and go to halftime.
1: Yeah. You're getting the ball. It was driving me nuts because, all right, you don't get in. Now you got to kick it. After the last play in which you lost a yard.
0: Yeah.
1: You got to kick it. Like you got no momentum. It's not like you're driving forward and you need that next yard. Like it's different when you go from the 8 to the 2 to the 1.
0: Correct.
1: Then, agreed.
0: Here's the thing though, is that when you go for it on fourth down in that spot regularly, the thought process, if we miss, that team has to go 98 yards for a touchdown.
1: Right.
0: Well, not in this spot because you, it's halftime.
1: Yeah.
0: So the benefit of going for it on fourth down, which is we miss, then we might get the ball back soon in good field position. So the risk reward is worth it. There's no reward here because you aren't going to get the ball. The half's over.
1: Yeah.
0: So Dan Quinn's going to lose his job this offseason. I think we can all feel that coming. And, they might have to go a different quarterback route in Washington. It feels awfully similar to RG3, right? Where you just like can't keep a guy healthy.
1: Yeah, I mean, it's hard because the kid's got talent. Like, I believe in Daniel's talent, quarterback talent, more than Dart's.
0: Yes, absolutely.
1: And, they're equally vulnerable, And then the other thing which sucked, I'll be honest with you, I hated this week. Hated it. You lose Caleb. Look at Monday night. Like, I was dying to see Hurts against Caleb. That's a great game. And now you don't even get Bajan. You got to go. You're looking at Case Keenum Monday night for Chicago.
0: Yeah. Yeah. It's the Caleb injury seems like it's not going to be as bad as initially thought. The memes this week were great for Caleb. They were excellent. Internet sometimes still does this thing. So that was pretty good to see them. Glad it's not going to be, much longer because of course you want to see your superstars play in the sport. And, they didn't go well for the Bears in the rain 2 days, last Sunday, but it does feel like this won't be a long injury. So,
1: You get my point. I'm just talking about Monday night. I wanted to see that,
0: I think we all did. And now it's a 5-point Eagles, spread. And you were hopeful that you'd get a much better, type of game. And, maybe they'll make it a game. I don't know. Ben Johnson's never coached a game with a backup quarterback, by the way.
1: Huh. All right.
0: He's always had Goff or Williams. So it's kind of interesting to see in the regular season. Interesting to see, you know, just sort of, you know, game planning from this offensive guru with a backup quarterback.
1: Yeah, I mean, I mean, if anybody's going to do well, it's, you know, it's him. But I don't know. That's a huge, just a huge loss. I hate losing the quarterbacks, and it shows you it that position, right? Look at look at Thursday night, and look how well the Falcons played with a credible quarterback. I was talking to Kat Stefanski.
0: Real quarterback?
1: Yeah, I was thrilled for him that he actually got to play a game with a real quarterback. You know what I mean? And that kid has, not like he's played a ton of quarterback, right? But he's legitimate. Like, he's a credible quarterback. And if this league needs anything, it's that.
0: Yeah.
1: Because you see the difference when you got to go at it and you got nothing. I mean, you brought up Winston. Winston was awful. Like, you got no shot.
0: Yeah, I think if you're the Packers, too, we have some conversations about the head coach, buddy, because it's not going well in Green Bay. I mean, look, I think that the entire, you know, process there is not been fruitful the last couple of years. I think the general manager's on the hot seat. Matt LaFleur's
1: on the
0: hot seat.
1: Well, I was going to ask you, is it the head coach or is it the GM? I mean,
0: it's both.
1: The talent is not good. The O-line is terrible.
0: The O-line's gone downhill. In the O-line, look, man, your offensive line could go downhill pretty fast in this league. You know, if we talk about some teams that, you know, had offensive line, you know, sort of gotten worse the last couple of years, it goes by fast. You go from being good, which the Packers were, to you have two bad drafts and a bad free agency year and two injuries. And it's like, you know, all of a sudden that's it. So it can change pretty fast. And that's happening right now for the Packers. And, it does happen. Happens pretty fast, man. It really does.
1: Yeah, you're right.
0: So this is not, I'm not really comparing the same, but this is, so like your Eagles, right, on the offensive line. So you're down your left guard, right, Dickerson. You lost Kelce. Now you replace him with Juergens, which is a good replacement, but not quite the same. You know, Lane retires after the season. Like it changes pretty fast.
1: Oh, like, dude. I mean, listen, like, they had the Dickerson was so bad and so banged up. His body's just done. And so they had to put, I actually like Drew Kendall. He's good. He came in at center. They moved Juergens to guard. And, you know, there's a work in progress in between they have really good tackles, but in between them, you got, you know, not the elite meat that you had, right? In between the tackles.
0: But you see but it changes fast.
1: Yeah. I mean, it's 2 years, dude. I mean, I'm with you. Green Bay, same thing. Green Bay had a great O-line.
0: Yeah.
1: But now it's got nothing. And defensively, other than Lucas Van Ness, what do you got?
0: By the way, Van Ness, like, this is a breakout year for him. It has not been this case.
1: I mean, Cooper's hurt. I get it. But
0: And Parsons is out.
1: Well, then, obviously.
0: My thing with the Packers entering the season, okay, was that their roster didn't scare me.
1: Right? No.
0: And you see that right now. It's just not a scary roster.
1: Well, and the Jacobs thing happens, and you don't have a back.
0: Correct. But even with Jacobs, their offensive line is so bad, it might not matter.
1: I agree with you.
0: Like it is not good in Green Bay right now. So, you know, I mean, now they're, you know, they're should be.
1: But let me ask you a question. Is it the coach? Like, what culpability? Like, who wins with that roster right now?
0: The coach might not be his fault right now, but there have been moments the last couple of years when it absolutely has been the fault of the coach. So I think combined with that and the offensive line, it I get why Packers fans are over it.
1: Because I always thought he was a good coach. I always thought he was good.
0: Yeah, but sometimes you sort of run your course and that sort of, you know, I think he might go. He'll go somewhere else. He'll be hired immediately.
1: Of course,
0: somewhere else. But I just don't know how you can bring back coach general manager if you go 5-12.
1: Yeah, I mean,
0: do, but it's like they're at the point where it's they're not a good football team right now. It's not going to get better. You know, Jordan Love is really, really bad against when he's pressured, like one of the worst in the NFL. And you got to design an offense where, you know, you get the ball out quickly, and so he's just not pressured all that much.
2: I know.
0: But I'm saying that while acknowledging that, you know, if you can't run the ball in first, second down, you third and eight is just not.
1: I mean, how are you not getting pressured?
0: So all of it matters.
1: Yep. All right, we got to take a quick TO. We'll come right back. And so many stories to do, so much to talk about. Isn't it great to have football back?
0: Oh, it's the best, buddy.
1: It is the best. And Jeff, fellas, Fox Sports Radio.
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0: jab, fellas. Getting bombed on the storm.
1: I'm fine in Charlotte. It was great. How about you?
0: No, we're
1: they moved
0: bombed.
1: The Temple game yesterday.
0: Yeah. Yeah.
1: Temple not great.
0: No, they're not.
1: Rough one yesterday.
0: They're not.
2: You saw that lost last week?
1: What?
2: You said what happened last week?
1: No, I don't. I'm up on my Temple, my Temple Owls. But I did have Army yesterday, so that's why I was watching the game.
0: Yeah, they were up two scores, with 3 minutes to go in the game. They gave up a touchdown, then an onside kick to go to overtime and lose.
1: Onside kick, that's hard to do.
0: I know.
1: Especially nowadays. Even though, to be fair, Northwestern almost got one last night against Indiana. That ball was bouncing around a while.
0: Yeah, it was. Yeah, it was. Yeah. Hey, let me ask you a question. You don't drink.
1: No.
0: Neither does Juszczyk. They call him Juice for a reason.
1: Yeah. I thought the NFL was kind of got heavy-handed this week with the fines, didn't they?
0: Why? What's the deal? Like, what's the chugging is offensive? What if I'm chugging milk?
1: I didn't love that. I was surprised for that fine. I was not surprised to see Jamar Chase fined, even as much as he claimed he was doing the people's elbow. It's not the people's elbow, my friend. Look, man, I didn't make enough money to get fined for celebrations. I don't know how these guys do it. The juice thing was objectively not penalty worthy, in my opinion, not fine worthy. I'm not in charge of fines, but I just felt like that just clearly wasn't fine worthy. Like, his name is, you know, Juice. Like, let him do the juice. He's done it for years. So I thought that was odd.
0: I couldn't believe it. I was like, what in the world? Why would you fine him?
1: Yeah, I didn't like it either.
0: Is that Runyon still doing that?
1: I think so, which is very funny because of Runyon's career.
0: John was Mr. Fine.
1: Oh, yeah.
0: He's one of the dirtiest players to ever play.
1: Correct. So it's very funny that he's in charge of this.
0: One of the toughest players that I've ever encountered. Dude, we used to do a show together, Runyon and I. And we're in the back of a limo going to a show, right? He can't sit down because he's got a fractured ass. I don't even want to say. Like, it was like a tailbone.
1: Coccyx that, injury?
0: Yeah, yeah. It was his. He shows me his, basically from his waist down to his leg, was black and blue. I never see anything like it.
1: Yeah.
0: He had to, the reason why we were in a car, like a limo, was because he couldn't sit. He had to, like, be on his knees. It was nuts. I never seen anything like it. And he played the next week.
1: Yeah. He was quite an offensive lineman. He had a tape job that it's called a Runyon. So if you want the Runyon, you just tell your trainer, I want the Runyon. Cause he had that tape job like halfway up to his elbow.
0: Yeah.
1: Of his hands. And Rick Burkholder, the Chiefs, the Chiefs trainer now was in Philly with him. And so when, you know, the Chiefs, he just go like, hey, Rick, I want the Runyon today. And just give you the Runyon, man. Everyone knows what it is.
0: You know, speaking of Rick, Rick had to deal with the other worst injury I've ever seen was Chad Lewis, who was a tight end for the Eagles. He got a cleat in the buttocks.
1: Sure, okay.
0: All right. But it was a lacerated buttocks.
1: Okay, that doesn't sound very fun.
0: Now, who has to sew the lacerated buttocks up?
1: The plastic surgeon?
0: No, Rick did it on the field. Like, literally, like, had a tent.
1: Before the tent.
0: Rick told the story is the greatest. So it was like it was in the tunnel. He did it. It was actually in the tunnel.
1: So now
0: and he had to sew them up.
1: Everyone
0: he had
1: has
0: to sew the buttocks up.
1: Now everyone has a plastic surgeon on the sideline. Like that would be not Rick's job anymore. Well, yeah. I can only imagine.
0: Rick but this is back in the day. But it was literally like wasn't like on this on the it was the. You know, not to be graphic, but you know, it was the hole like that got lacerated, and he had to sew it up. No good. Hope you enjoyed that story, fellas. We are.
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16: 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In college football on Fox TV, fifth-ranked Indiana at home defeated Northwestern 29-23. Victories for Rutgers, Army, and UAB. The international golfers led the U.S. 7-3 at the President's Cup in Chicago. Golden State gave Steph Curry a two-year extension, including a player option. It's the final weekend of the regular season in Major League Baseball. Houston and Texas are each 79 and 81, tied for first in the AL West as they each lost Friday night. Arizona won it six straight. The Diamondbacks just one game out of the final NL wildcard spot behind Philadelphia, which lost 2-0 to Tampa Bay. Cleveland and the White Sox each won. Boston swept a doubleheader from the Cubs. I'm Steve DeSager.
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0: Good morning. Happy Fox Football Saturday. Jeff Schwartz, Anthony Gargano hanging out with you. A big day today. Monster day of college football. Cannot wait. This is one of those nestle in all weekend. And we go in from noon Eastern today through tomorrow night, buddy.
1: All the way to like midnight tonight. And I mean, I know you're going to be keeping an eye on your Phillies, too. What a...
0: to bring that up. You like to tweak, don't you? You brought up Temple last segment. Phillies.
1: So I basically checked out of baseball because my team is so bad. And and football started... And then I was up this morning, looking at social media, and somehow I just saw a bunch of tweets about the Phillies for some reason. I don't know why. If you'd asked me this morning, like, tell me about the playoff race, I'd be like, Brewers, Dodgers, like, I know both Chicago.
0: Well, Berkeley's interesting, right? Like, because you got Cleveland, Chicago playing for the division, and you got the West, which nobody wants. Houston Correct. And Texas, both under 500, looking to try to win the West.
1: But somehow I just saw a bunch of tweets about the Phillies this morning. That's the only reason why I even know. And then I looked it up. So I looked up like what the, you know, I was like, oh.
0: Yeah.
1: No,
0: they're looking at like an epic collapse. Like they were up five games. This is a week ago, Saturday, right? They were up five games a week ago with eight to play. Now they're up one game with two to play. And Arizona has the tiebreaker.
1: And they have the Rockies too, right? No, they have the Padres. They're playing the Padres.
0: They have the Padres. Padres are locked in.
1: Right.
0: So the Padres are a wild card. The Cubs are a wild card.
1: Correct.
0: Even though they lost both ends of their doubleheader yesterday at Boston. They're in. So it's down in the National League to the final wild. Braves win the East. Obviously, and then the Brewers and the Central, Dodgers, like you said, in the West, and then there's one wild card left, and it's between the Phillies and the Diamondbacks, and Arizona's got San Diego, Phillies have Tampa. They have nothing to play for, but the Phillies are a mess. They scored two runs in the last 27 innings, buddy.
1: Ooh.
0: Yeah.
1: Ooh.
0: They're, you want to talk about, I told you the story about Burkholder and the Chiefs trainer, then the Eagles trainer, sewing up tight butts. That was, that's what's going on right now with the Phillies, man. They are tight. They are as tight as they can be, man.
1: That's not.
0: They can't score.
1: Look, my baseball interest. You know, we'll do my show Monday. We'll talk some baseball futures, for the playoffs. Like I'll be kind of locked in for the playoffs. But it is such football season right now that, you know, it's for me, I just do college NFL. It's just so hard. You know, I mean, there are other sports, obviously. You know, I haven't watched one shot of golf. No idea what's happened in President's Cup. Just not one clue what's happening.
0: WNBA, because I heard that, you know, the world was up, and I haven't watched any of that. I've been checked out on that. I'm with you. Like I check in on the baseball because I cover baseball.
1: Yeah, if my team was good, I'd pay attention too. My team stinks. Like that's a big part of it too. Like the whole thing with the Giants right now is Kruko's retiring. So I've been enjoying like the tribute videos, but like the team is terrible. Right. And I like the WNBA sometimes, but their playoffs start on Sunday. How silly is that?
0: Oh, you're I didn't even know that. I couldn't tell you that. I don't.
1: I'm not talking. We don't have to break down the WNBA, but the thing is, their playoffs, three playoff games are like 1-4-7 on Sunday.
0: On Sunday, on an NFL Sunday.
1: Yeah.
0: What's wrong with these leagues? They don't understand. Like, it always cracks me up. Well, we're going to counter program. Well, listen, you're going to get nobody to watch. Nobody to watch it. It's your playoffs. Wouldn't you want to? First of all,
1: it should be August. They should be playing their championship, starting mid July should be the first round of the playoffs, and their championship series should be around the first week of August before preseason football starts. That's what they should be doing.
0: When do they? What's their season run?
1: They start like May-ish, after NBA.
0: Toward the NBA playoffs?
1: Yeah, they play like they typically start like right in the middle of NBA playoffs. If I recall,
0: they got to push that back. Or
1: I think it's May.
0: I don't know. I agree with you. You have to bring it up, I guess, because there's no way in the world you want to be done before football starts.
1: Well, in this year, to be fair, they did have the 3-week break for the FIBA thing, but still, like, this is just not it's not good. So, you know, but again, like my point of all this is that, you know, there are other sports happening right now. I wish I had the bandwidth to do so, but you know, there's so much football. By Wednesday of a week, like I'm already on to the next week of football. It's funny, my buddies are still watching film of like offensive linemen from the previous week, and I'm like, I got to move on, man. I don't have time to still watch film from last week. It's this week now.
0: Well, that's Monday, Tuesday, Wednesday is film days that I watch.
1: It's a busy days.
0: Yeah.
1: But a lot of people don't do college and the NFL. I cover both pretty regularly, and it's
0: you're watching all the college tape too.
1: As much
0: I'll look at some of it. I do because I do
1: the Joe Moore Award. So, you know, it's an award for college offensive linemen. I have to like sort of have an idea of what's happening around the country at the offensive line position. And so it's hard for me. I do an Oregon thing every week. So I watch all Oregon's film. It's hard to do it all. I watch NFL film like when I can. It's not really required for my job, so I don't really, like, I don't do it as much, but yeah, pull up some Chiefs stuff or, you know, there's stuff I want to see throughout the week, some offensive line stuff, some cool schemes and whatnot. But, yeah, I just don't have time. I wish I did.
0: Yeah. Yeah. Well, I mean, listen, to your point though, this is the best time of the year. I love this time of year. You know, they're dropping a puck Tuesday. You know that?
1: No. Why would I know that?
0: Tuesday starts Tuesday? Yeah. Yeah, buddy. Wow. Hockey starts Tuesday.
1: I mean, NBA starts in a couple weeks ish, right?
0: Yeah. We have our immediate day on Monday.
1: Yeah. Wow.
0: Yeah.
1: I had no idea. Yeah, no idea. You go on opening night or something?
0: Was it Wednesday? I think it's Wednesday, our opening night. Flyers opening night.
1: Flyers gonna be good? What do we think?
0: Yeah, yeah.
1: Last year was a fun year, right?
0: Yeah, no, they're gonna
1: playoff
0: be good.
1: Team.
0: Because they played Penguins Wednesday night. Yeah, they're going to be good. They'll be back in the playoffs. They got some good young players. They're going to be really good. Give them one more year, but they're going to be good this year. And you know, the coach is a great dude, Rick Tocchet, who is one of the best. So I like him. I do. I think they're good. Anyway, but I love the time of year because we'll have playoff baseball on Tuesday. So, like, we're going to roll in from a big college football Saturday to a major NFL Sunday to Monday Night Football to all-day Tuesday playoffs.
1: Wild card action? I love it.
0: Yes. To hockey. Well, back to Thursday Night Football. Well, yeah, I'm just giving you what's out there. I'm giving you options.
1: Yeah, yeah.
0: Right? You know.
1: We're going to have Maction soon on Wednesday. So it's coming. It's coming.
0: I know.
1: So
0: I'm almost regretting. I have a, I'm going to London, which reminds me, I have to tell Scott, with the Eagles.
1: Hi, our boss, Scott. Yes.
0: Yes. You're
1: out next week. I'm going to be sad.
0: No, it's not next week. It's the Eagles. It's the 12th or whatever it is. I'll tell you. But, I'm almost regretting it because we're in London, and then we're on, and then we have a quick trip to Italy right after that, and from London, and I'm like, oh man, I don't want to travel during this time of the year.
1: Yeah,
0: sports is too good.
1: Yeah, I avoid that as much as possible.
0: The Eagles are there, so you have to
1: go for work. I get it. No, but I think now that baseball playoffs are going to be here next week, I think baseball is the most stressful sport to watch as a fan in the postseason of any sport.
0: Yeah, I like that take. Yeah.
1: And the reason why, I've come up with a reason. And my team has not been good in years, but this is, you know, the Giants were good at, you know, 10 and 12 and 14 won championships.
0: 100 pegs.
1: It's because, yes, former Philly. So the reason I've come up with is that in baseball, in other sports, right? There's a rhythm and flow to football, to basketball, to hockey, where as a fan, there's times you can exhale a little bit, right? Third and 20, probably exhale a little bit, right? Both sides, you're like, okay, there's a punt. Okay. There's you're huddling and there's moments of just like, you know, pucks in the other end of the ice, right? Like you just have time. Like, they're doing a shift, a line. Baseball, every pitch feels so important that you can never take a moment to not stress as a fan. Because in any pitch, a home run can happen, right? A base hit can happen. Like something can happen that materially affects the game in a big way. There's never a moment to breathe. Unless the game is out of hand, obviously. But in basketball, You have foul shots. Just take it, you know, just kind of like you get to, you know, a minute of just a couple foul shots, right? Like you get, you don't, in baseball, it feels like you never have a moment in a close game to just exhale because every pitch could be a home. Every pitch matters so much, it feels like. So I just think that's what makes baseball as a fan so stressful to watch as in the postseason more than any other sport.
0: Yeah, I like that. I think you're right. I think, you know, the game can change on a pitch. Yeah, I mean, it's true. And every run matters, right?
1: But and maybe because my team didn't score runs. That was never the Giants thing. So like you'd be in these 3-2 games where every single pitch, like it mattered so much that it felt like life or death on every pitch. And you just, it was difficult, man. It was stressful.
0: No, I know. And that's what it is. It's like every run period in a postseason. It's like the closest thing is actually hockey to it. Like, I agree with you. Basketball, you're not like, you know, it's first quarter. So second quarter, third quarter, like you don't feel that way until the last 5 minutes of the game. If the game's close. Football, yeah. You know, it has to unfold. So there's like all these moments and, There's tense. It's tense at times, but it's not tense the whole game. Hockey's the closest to it because in the playoffs, every goal, every rush matters. So every shot, power play, like you're like, oh my God, because goals and runs are similar, right? When you think about it, because there's not a lot of.
1: Sure. Maybe I don't, because I don't really have a rooting interest per se in a hockey team. I just like to watch playoff hockey.
0: You would be like, oh my God, because your heart is in your mouth as you're watching it.
1: That's certainly fair. Yeah.
0: You know, but your baseball point's right. Like, you know, like when your team, you know, it's up or your team's pitching, like you're like, oh man, that's why I love it, man. The game is awesome. It's just, pitch by pitch, it's exciting, it's nerve-wracking, it's fantastic. It's the game's great.
1: I say all that, and then I'm going to sit by the TV at 7:30 tonight, and every single snap, I'm going to die inside as Oregon plays USC. So that should be fun. I've already told my wife.
0: So, like, Lincoln Riley.
1: Yeah.
0: Is he the most overrated coach?
1: Well,
0: in the history of coaching?
1: Overrated feels, the history of coaching. I'll just say this. This game today, Oregon USC, I know people will say that Oregon has the most pressure on it because they're supposed to be a playoff team. And that's certainly fair, right?
0: I think the other way though.
1: Lincoln Riley has the most pressure on him in this game.
0: He does. He's got the whole program, yeah, his whole hire, which is also his whole legacy. Like, who is he?
1: He's been there 5 years. This is his fifth year and does not have one signature win. In fact, they've lost nearly every signature game he's played, right?
0: Whether, yes,
1: the first year they lost to Utah twice, right? In at Utah and then in the conference championship game, has not beat Oregon, 0-2 against Oregon, has not beat Notre Dame. They have not, I thought, did he beat Notre Dame as year one? I don't think he did with Caleb. They just have not had a signature win in year five, and I get it. He didn't have the resources to win, whatever the USC fans are going to scream at you, which is BS because they won 10 games his first season with Caleb Williams and he won a Heisman. They don't have a signature win. Now, yeah, you have Oregon.
0: And you wasted them though, right? Like you wasted them.
1: They, true. Okay, so they did beat Notre Dame his first season. So I guess that's one signature win. That was a good Notre Dame team that season. So they beat Notre Dame. That's like his signature win, but that was year one, right? Year two, and he has not played well against ranked teams. Look, year two, lost to Notre Dame, Utah, Washington, Oregon, against, you know, those are ranked opponents he lost in those games. In 2024, beat LSU week one, who ended up being unranked, lost to Michigan, ranked, lost to Penn State, ranked, lost Notre Dame, ranked. Last season, they lost Illinois on the road, beat Michigan, who was ranked, lost to Notre Dame, and then lost to Oregon, and they beat Iowa at home. They play much better at home. That's one thing that USC has always done. But you have a wounded Oregon team. Like, this is your time to get them. This is your time, man. This is your time.
0: Yeah.
1: If you don't get us this year, when are you going to get us? Look, Oregon's season might fail. They might lose today and lose someone and just be done, right? Not a playoff team. It happens. But Dan Lanning is a heck of a coach, and this is his fifth year as a head coach. He's going to continue to be a good head coach, whether they win the playoff, you know, whether they win the championship this year or not. So, but Lincoln Riley's been at this for, what, 12 years now? Like, and there's, if he doesn't win today, when is it ever going to happen for them?
0: Yeah.
1: Like, Lanning, he's been a two-time playoff coach already.
0: Yeah.
1: Won ton of big games so far at Oregon. The pushback I always have on the internet is like, Dan Lanning can't win the big one. You keep moving the goalpost. What does that mean? He's won plenty of big games in his career at Oregon. He hasn't won the championship, but guess what? No one wins a championship, so they actually win a championship. Right now, we have four coaches in college football that have won a championship.
0: I mean, let's
1: and
0: be,
1: that's it.
0: Yeah. And let's be real, too. Like, it's not like you had, you know, he's been there for 20 years. You know what I'm saying?
1: This is his fifth year. It's, he's 40. This is his fifth year as a head coach.
0: Well, that's my point, right? Like, you know.
1: And so, you know, and I've done the research on this too. Like, Bob Stoops won, I think, in year one or two, which is very rare as a head coach. But it typically takes 6 years as a head coach to win your first championship. You look at what Urban did in his, I think it was sixth year? No. Yeah, it may have been sixth year because he won in year two in Florida. But you look at Ryan Day, year six, Kirby Smart, year six, and Dabo was year seven or eight. Like, it takes time, man. How many years at Harbaugh, you know, coach in college football before he won a championship? Cignetti has been a coach for 15 years. You know, it's hard, man, to win a championship when you're a young coach. It's just part of the learning process because, you know, Lanning right now had to replace two coordinators, right? He hired from within. Maybe that's the wrong decision. We'll find out. We don't know. You know, you just don't know when you're in your fifth year. Like, do you have to get a new outside hire every single year? Like, just things you learn all the time, right?
0: Oh, I'm with it. And, you know, throw in the, you know, portal madness, right? Like, you know, obviously.
1: Yeah. You know, Oregon has not lost a ton of starters to the portal. It's been one of Dan Lanning's strong suits. There's a couple guys.
0: I was talking about in general, like just the idea.
1: Yeah, of course.
0: Like, you know,
1: it's so difficult.
0: Like, we're in a different time. So, yes. You know.
1: So if you like, this caught my attention last night. I saw some Cal content. So Cal, who did lose last night to Clemson, they're putting out like a, you know, behind the scenes type of show. And it's about the portal and getting players. And the preview was very interesting. Like, it was Ron Rivera and Tosh LePoy. And they're talking like, and the preview showed them on the phone talking to players about money and where kids stand. I'm curious to watch it because we really don't have any content like that. It really shows from the team perspective on how the process goes down, because now the schools are directly involved in paying the players, right? Forever, it was not the case. So coaches really had to pretend they didn't know. I don't know what's happening, but now they have money, right? They have the settlement. They have $20 million to spend, and they're part of the process now when it comes to the money. It used to not be that way. When NIL first became a thing, coaches were like, I don't know what you're talking about. Now they know. And so I'm curious to watch this from Cal's perspective.
0: Yeah, before they didn't.
1: Well, they knew. Of course they knew. But my point is,
0: they didn't know the bag of cash is being dropped off.
1: Well, of course they did. But my point is, they weren't supposed to know. No, right? So you couldn't do a documentary on whether coaches knew. But now you can. And it's really changed because, you know, if you miss on a guy here or there and the money, yeah, it's such an interesting world where I have a friend who has a son who's a high quarterback commit right now to an SEC school, and her son's a junior, and it's like interesting hearing the process. You know, I have, you know, my old agent, playing agent does NIL deals now. My broadcast agent does NIL deal. It's crazy, man.
0: Yeah.
1: What a world.
0: Yeah, it's wild. I got to take a quick TO. We'll come back and we'll go over the top 25 today. Each of the games we'll take a look at. And Jeff, Fox Football Saturday.
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0: Jeff Schwartz, I'm Anthony Gargano. That's us, fellas, every Saturday right here on a Fox Football Saturday. Let's go over to Top 25, Jeff.
1: Do it.
0: Leading off at noon, Texas, Tennessee. Arch goes to Uncle Peyton's alma mater, and it's going to be a lot of fun. Curious to see where you at.
1: So, I think that the better team is Texas, but they don't play as well on the road, and Arch has yet to put together a full 60-minute game. And their run blocking has not been great. But
0: That's crazy, right? We just saw Bijan go bananas again. Yeah. And you know, it's hard not to think about him and the Texas backs. And it's bizarre, man. They just can't run the ball at all.
1: No. But I just don't think Tennessee is as good as them. And that doesn't, it's college football, so it doesn't really matter as much. Like, but you again, I go back to this. You have a true freshman quarterback making his first like big time start in his career for Tennessee. It feels like a pretty tough spot, man, to be in, to make your first like big start. You're at home, which is great, but still, man, there's it's a lot. It's a lot to play this Texas defense for the first time.
0: I know. I hear you, buddy. I was thinking the same thing. I'm like, I don't know how that kid survives. Like Didn't you say to me early in the show that you like the under? Because I agree with you.
1: I like the under, yes. Except this shouldn't always scare you off, but like, I think it does matter. So I do my show tomorrow, Countdown, with Bill Krakenberger. We talk about this all the time. Sometimes it's good to find like a fade and a person who's not very good and fade them. And I gotta say, a lot of people like the under that I just think are really bad at gambling.
0: Really?
1: Yeah. And that's my, you might think I'm bad. I'm really bad at the NFL. So don't take my advice in the NFL. But, I think that is a favorite of everyone's, the under in this game.
0: Think about it. What's the number? I didn't see the number.
1: Fifth in the mid 50s.
0: Okay. Well, I mean, you look at it and you go, well, I got a freshman quarterback against Texas defense.
1: And then, makes a ton of sense.
0: Right? And then I got Arch with no running game against a Tennessee on the road, right, where they're going to be fired up, and against a Tennessee defense that's not bad.
1: No.
0: So
1: I'm in agreement. I'm in agreement. I understand why the under would make sense here. Yeah. But I'm just saying that I personally don't. Why am I not play it because of that reason? Like last night, I like Cal last night, and I saw all those squares humans of all time on Cal. I was like, well, I'm probably screwed in the Cal.
0: Yeah, the public dog never bites. That's always been a rule.
1: Which is why Ole Miss today is going to be very interesting.
0: Because everybody is against them.

0: Everybody, let down.
1: No, Ole Miss is a huge public dog this week.
0: Really?
1: The public loves Ole Miss, yes.
0: I thought the public would be on Florida.
1: No. The public, you look at all the tweets from all the sports books, and like, Ole Miss is a huge liability this weekend because they're underdog? They're the number four in the country. How are they underdog? Well, how is that possible?
0: But I thought we were beyond that. Aren't we sophisticated, realizing that when you go and beat Lane and, you know, the biggest game in the history of the school, that there's a letdown factor, and that you go to Florida, who's a good team, that it exacerbates that?
1: No, it's not how people are doing that this week.
0: Wow, that's shocking. But I'll be honest with you, I think that's, I mean, I love Trinidad, and I love that story, and I was rooting for them last week. But, you know, I mean, I don't know how they're going to win. I mean, listen, I don't think Florida's that good. I think they're playing well, and, you know, he's got them. Summerlin's got them going, and good defense, whole thing. This is an awful spot. I don't know how your Ole Miss, and after last week, go in and win into the swamp.
1: Oh, it's a terrible spot. This is the thing about college football that differs from, you know, other sports, mostly the NFL, is that the emotional upswings up and down really matter in these games, right? And you have a situation where Ole Miss has been waiting to play LSU. They finally get LSU. They win a close game. Now you go back on the, you know, not back on the road. You have to go on the road now. You've already played two ranked teams. The one thing that I think is helpful for them this week is that they get to hear all week how they're the underdog, right? That's a good motivation for them. But Florida can run the football. Ole Miss defense, not very good. I have my notes right here from this week. Ole Miss defense, a 98th in yards per play and 89th in pressure rate. Yeah. So, not great, buddy. They allow a ton of points. I think Florida's going to be able to run the ball against them. I think Ole Miss is going to start slow in this game. However, they have the better quarterback, right? They have Trinidad. And close game, game on the line, I do lean to Ole Miss a little more than Florida if that gets a situation where it's a close game. It might not be a close game, but if it is, I think you do lead Ole Miss in that situation.
0: Yeah, I agree with that. I do. I mean, I think Florida's defense is pretty good.
1: They're fine. I mean, they haven't played anybody, but yeah, they're good.
0: Yeah. From what I could gather, I think they're pretty good. And you're at home. I don't know. I mean,
1: this is a spot where
0: I think it's just an awful spot. Like, you know, you're coming off, Jeff, that was the biggest win in the history of the school.
1: That big of a win?
0: This week? Yes.
1: Home game, basically. I mean, they won playoff games, but yes.
0: Dude, come on. All that. Him, Lane coming back with mighty LSU.
1: It's a tough spot to bounce
0: back. They were bringing in state troopers from three different states.
1: I did see that, yeah.
0: The emotion of facing your former coach and not just a former coach. That guy, right? It doesn't get more pronounced than Lane, who took you to the playoffs. Come on, it was outrageous.
1: I do find it odd how the state troopers travel with teams. That's a little odd to me, but
0: I always thought that was cool.
1: Really?
0: Yeah. Imagine you got.
1: Do they get to board? Do they go on the plane with the team?
0: I don't know.
1: But they bring their weapons on the plane. Are they allowed to do that?
0: Sure, you're allowed. Yeah, you're a trooper. I don't know.
1: I was too young to travel with troopers to games. We didn't do that.
0: I always thought it was cool, though. Staben coming out with the troopers next to him.
1: I'm like,
0: that's an SEC thing, man. I always thought it was cool.
1: Okay.
0: I don't know. Like, it was unique.
1: I feel like it's a little much.
0: Really?
1: You need four state troopers to go to Alabama to go play someone on the road? You need 14 troopers to go to South Carolina?
0: Are you kidding me? I'd have the army with me, man. That's cool.
1: Mm.
0: No. You don't like it, huh?
1: No, not really.
0: Wow. All right. I think it's cool. It's so unique. It's so, like, it's so Southern. It's so it definitely SEC. Is
1: very Southern.
0: You know? It's so SEC. I don't know. I always thought the Saban looked cool with the troopers next to him. I was always like, look at that. I don't know.
1: Do you think it'd be odd if, like, Casey Keeler just showed up with
0: you got to go back, take a shot at Temple again?
1: With PA state troopers, you'd be like, you think that was like, you'd be like, I think it'd be kind of odd, wouldn't it?
0: Yeah, because they stink.
1: So, okay, so.
0: All right.
1: How many wins do you have to have to have state troopers?
0: Is you got to be, if you want troopers, you got to be a powerhouse. All right.
1: Oregon doesn't do state troopers with landing like that. We might have them, but they're not visible.
0: Okay, well, you know, but to me, the troopers are like the Ohio State helmets. Like, okay. the more you do, the more, what you call it, you get on the helmet.
1: I wonder if Lanning brought the troopers with him to L.A. today.
0: Do they do the trooper thing in Oregon?
1: I don't think so.
0: All right, well. I mean, you know.
1: I mean, if you're going to bring troops anywhere, you're going to bring it to the Coliseum.
0: Yeah, but I don't know. That's not it's not an SEC thing.
1: It is.
0: You still got that Pac-12 mentality.
1: I don't like their tone of voice there. I don't like it. I don't like it at all.
0: You're not really Big Ten. You know you're not.
1: I mean, that Big Ten championship, let's say we're in the Big Ten.
0: Well, you're not Big Ten football. You're still Pac-12.
1: The funny part is we're the team that is the best equipped to play in the Big Ten, and that's USC's problem. Is they're not built to play in the Big Ten, and
0: I agree.
1: They're trying to fix that. They're trying to fix that, and the reason why we might not be as good this season is our offensive line is not as good this year. It's just, you know, we're young and replaced a bunch of guys, and they haven't sort of
0: can't play at all. You can't play that Big Ten football.
1: And I just love that, like, when Oregon joined the conference, I'm like, guys, Oregon's ready to play Big Ten football. No, they're not. I'm like, no, we're ready. I promise you. And then we've been fine. So, it's funny how that works out, you know?
0: Come on, man. I got to tease a little bit.
1: We've been
0: Big Ten. The Big Ten is always real football.
1: And then today, so here's the thing. So we're going to get Oregon, USC, which might be a, you know, 42-37 game. And then we're going to get real Big Ten football, Iowa, Michigan. It's going to be 10-7.
0: Yes, yes, yes. That's
1: which
0: right.
1: Which is good. That game, no one's going to score in that game. I'm curious to hear what Brain says because he's a Michigan guy, but that game's going to be a bloodbath of.
0: What's the total there? 24?
1: No, it's actually 38. I have under 38 and a half.
0: Yeah.
1: Which is an NFL total. Like that's. Yeah.
0: Yes.
1: But
0: yes.
1: No one's going to score in this game. First of all, the offense is not very good in this game, but what matters more than anything else, if you look at under, like an ugly under like this, which I do, is the fact that the coaches don't want to score either. They're going to be fine punting. Like, coach mentality matters a lot to unders. And both these coaches are going to be very, very happy with punting the ball and playing defense. And that matters.
0: Yep. Yep. Yeah, it does. We're going to take a quick TO, come back, and continue our foray around college football, the top 25 today, getting you started right here, the fellas, Aunt Jeff, Fox Sports Radio.
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0: Fellas, why is Mike upset? Our fine producer, Mikey G, is upset.
1: Just the Pac-12 slander. That caught me off guard.
0: I mean, you know. I
2: feel very personal.
0: You know. I mean, are we really comparing it, you know, what the Pac-12 was versus the Big Ten?
1: I guess not. I don't know.
0: I mean, you know. I mean, I don't know. I mean, Jet was anti-trooper. It all started from Jeff's anti-trooper stance.
2: I feel like that's a little misleading, but pro trooper, anti. If you're just tuning in, you're like, Schwartz doesn't like troopers? What? No, pro trooper, anti
0: coach.
2: Anti seven troopers escorting coach out of the locker room.
0: I would have generals escorting me, man, if I was a coach.
2: You enlist the generals.
0: I would have generals. Either that or that CIA guys all in black ops, you know.
2: should I have I have one of our best friends is married to a Charlotte, a CMPD officer. Should I have him just escort me out on the softball field every game?
0: Yeah, dude, that's cool, man.
2: His stepdaughter plays with us. I mean, like, she plays with us, so like should I let
0: Yes.
2: Chris did. He did come to a game with two of his police officers, and like they just stood like behind our dugout for the whole game. It was intimidating. I could see people be like, "Oh boy, this Schwartz team, watch out for them."
0: Yeah, it is
2: 4-0, baby. The Thunderbats. Come on. 4-0
0: Thunderbats.
2: 4-0.
0: They're not losing the Thunderbats.
2: We're gonna lose. I think we're gonna lose.
0: You got a game today,
2: but no game today. My son has his first game today. No game today.
0: First
2: for me.
0: Game.
2: For the boys, yeah. For the juniors, yeah. First game on the
0: wow,
2: big, on the,
0: man.
2: Buddy, you went through this, so it's the first game on the big field, right? It's he's on the full size field now.
0: Yeah, that's right. I'm surprised it's late though.
2: He had a scrimmage the other day, and he was playing center field. He's like, Dad, it was so quiet out there by myself in this big. Like I couldn't even. I was just like I could hear myself think out there. I'm like, yeah, buddy, you're on a big field now, bro.
0: Yeah.
2: Be ready. Yeah. I have a feeling the ball today is not going to be great in the old the junior game. So we'll
0: a lot of walks. You're going to be a lot of walks.
2: Yep, a lot of
0: First
2: walks.
0: First thing you're going to notice too is how they take forever to get to first base.
2: But I've noticed that just in practice, like when they're doing like drills, like how long it takes for the kids to run around the bases.
0: Yeah, like
2: for
0: first
2: my son. My son's
0: like
2: just
0: first to third is a big deal.
2: Buddy, my son just turned 12 in July, right? There are kids on his team that turned 14 in like a week.
0: Yeah. Yeah.
2: It's a big difference.
0: I know.
2: So it's his first game today.
0: Mine was on the young side too. So I know exactly.
2: Yeah.
0: So he's fun. Like, Moss has always been the youngest on his team.
2: And yeah.
0: But you're going to love it, though. It's fun. And guess what? They start to learn baseball.
2: Oh, yeah.
0: Right? Like, you know, the nuance of the game. Whatever you do, the big field, this is your boy talking to you. The big field scares a lot of kids off. This is where the drop off happens, where kids give up the game. Whatever you do, don't let him give up the game.
2: Oh, Alex is not afraid. He's not afraid. He wants to play the first middle school team. He's not afraid.
0: No. I'm not saying he's afraid. I'm saying there's kids that the first year on the big field is tough.
2: Oh, yeah. I can imagine.
0: And a lot of kids drop off after the first year.
2: Yeah, Alex, he won't do that. But I get what you're saying. Like,
0: I didn't think he would, but I'm just telling you. That's all.
2: Like, yeah,
0: you
2: know. He's looking forward to it. And then my daughter has a softball tournament tomorrow. So I unfortunately will miss some of that, but you know, so that's life. But we're full into sports.
0: My man Southside Chuck says you should see the police presence at Kentucky versus Louisville. Local state feds are involved.
2: Oh, I'm sure.
0: That's awesome, man. Are you kidding me? Anyway, that was funny. We got through two games. My God. Speaking of Louisville Wake today. I like that Louisville team.
2: I mean, they're in the same boat, I think, as is some other teams with just an emotional letdown game. But
0: yeah,
2: that's about it. But Wake is not very good.
0: I like Kienholz.
2: He's very good. He's playing great.
0: I really like him a lot. Yeah. All right. So how do you see? I mean, Notre Dame's got Purdue, so that should be another route for them. I'll give you the game that I love today from a betting standpoint is Georgia. I think they crush Oklahoma.
2: Really?
0: Yeah. I think they bury Oklahoma. Oklahoma's not going to be able to move the ball.
2: I think that's probably fair with Oklahoma's offense, yeah.
0: And I think you're going to see Georgia wind up scoring, wearing them down, big plays. I love Georgia today. I was telling a buddy of mine who's like you, and I go, dude, you got to take me all over Georgia today. All right, big final hour coming up. The Brain will join us. We'll get to the NFL as well. Lots to do, fellas, on Fox. We are Fox Sports.
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24: This is the final weekend of baseball's regular season, and Cleveland is still a game ahead of the White Sox in the AL Central standings. They each won Friday night. In the AL West, Houston and the Rangers each tied for first still. They each lost. Houston does hold the tiebreaker if it comes to that Sunday night. Arizona won its sixth straight game, 11-4 at San Diego. The Diamondbacks are now just one game out of the final NL wild card behind Philadelphia, which got shut out 2-0 at home by Tampa Bay. Boston swept a doubleheader from the Cubs. There was a twin bill in Boston due to this weekend's storm there. The series finale Sunday afternoon will be played in St. Petersburg, Florida. Golden State gave Steph Curry a two-year extension, including a player option. In college football, number 5 Indiana edged Northwestern 29-23, and Seahawks quarterback Sam Darnold returns from injury this Sunday. I'm Steve DeSager.
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0: Well, good morning, good morning, good morning. Happy, happy Fox Football Saturday. It's what we live for, right? We live for this football. Big college football slate. NFL weekend, it is upon us. Jeff Schwartz, Anthony Gargano, every week right here, hanging out. And we have a Super 6, incredible games today. We've been going through it all morning. But the Super 6 of college football today, you know, we've been waiting, Jeff, you know, for, you know, we've had like a good matchup here, like LSU Ole Miss was great. And Texas Ohio State was great. But we haven't had like today where you got all the top 25 teams going at it, basically.
2: And conference games, you know, they matter a lot more, and there's a sense of familiarity with the teams too, right? So the games, you know, tend to have a little bit more juice, right? And, we begin to see what some of these teams are made of, right? Some of these teams have not played a good opponent yet, and this is the first opportunity that they get to really test themselves against a real quality team. Now, that's not the problem with Ole Miss, right? Who's played a lot of good teams, but, or Texas, but, you know, for Tennessee, for Oregon, for USC, getting opportunity to play for the first time, like a really, you know, a top caliber opponent and see where your team is at.
0: Yeah. Yep. Great measuring stick. We talked about it. Texas, Tennessee. Early Texas 5.8-point favorite. Great matchup because we're going to see on the road. Texas can't run the ball. Lot on Arch to keep this thing going. Tennessee with a freshman quarterback. I mean, like, it, for me, it screams Texas ekes out a close game.
2: Yeah, if you bet on Texas on this, I think you're crazy.
0: Yeah, yeah. Then we're talking, again, we went through them all. I like the Georgia-Oklahoma game. It's a good game. I told
2: you. I got some people in my life that I listened to their advice. They like Oklahoma in this game. And that just, to me, has to be a contrarian play, or the idea that, almost like we saw Northwestern Indiana last night, where Indiana got to play the first like real team they played all season. It was close. And
0: yeah.
2: Maybe this is it. You know, Georgia, the first real team they play all year will be Oklahoma. But Oklahoma's offense is not good. And John Mateer's not gotten any better. And
0: Georgia's defense is good. That's why I keep sure. going to that. You know?
2: And are on the road. But Oklahoma's been hearing this too, by the way, about how they're not good on offense. I don't know. It strikes me as an interesting game. Georgia blowing them out would not surprise me, but also, you know, Oklahoma kept it within 14. It wouldn't stun me either. Oklahoma winning would be a shocker, but I think Oklahoma can keep this one close for a little bit.
0: All right. Ole Miss, Florida is fascinating. And Florida's up to, what, 3.5?
2: Yeah. I saw some more tweets, by the way, about the ticket count on this one. It's Ole Miss, man. People are on Ole Miss in this game. And
0: that shocks me.
2: The public is, they just, again, they saw, the last thing they saw was Ole Miss beating LSU, right?
0: Right. And, but they also, the public's not stupid, and they know that.
2: There's the reason why the sports books have towers in Las Vegas, not because the public beats them every weekend.
0: I get it. I'm just saying, like, you also realize that, I'm talking to the public here, that when you come off of that emotional win, to then go on the road in a place like the Swamp against a team is, like, I'm not saying they're the Tebow Gators, but they're on the way back.
2: Oh, I also think too that for the general public, there's still a pretty much, like, Florida's unknown, right? New coach. Quarterback okay, running back incredible, number one in the country in points per drive, haven't really played, Auburn's fine, I guess, but just really haven't played a tough guy. I think there's a little bit of unknown in Florida, and there's a lot known with Ole Miss, and part of the perception of this game could be just that we don't know much about Florida unless you're paying attention like a hardcore college football fan. There's a lot of unknown. Ole Miss is pretty known by now of what they're incredible at offense with Trambliss. They're just okay on defense. They played already two national TV games against ranked opponents. They've had all these things that we've seen in front of our face. We just haven't seen, Florida on a national scale like we have Ole Miss.
0: Yeah, I think that's fair. I do. I just think, man, you know better than anybody. Like, this is a wicked
2: tough spot. Really tough spot.
0: Yeah, wicked spot, man. Really tough. Tough to do. I that's one of those, man. If you think about what they had last week, man, and it's rough. Anyway.
2: This is a very difficult spot for Ole Miss. Even if they are as good as we think they are, this spot is still emotionally the emotions matter so much in college football. You're dealing with kids that are not fully mature yet, right? And so we've seen this situation happen all the time. And so it would not surprise me if Florida just went in there and whooped them, especially early in the game. Like, early in the game, it would not surprise me if that was what was happening.
0: Yeah, I could totally see that play out that way, where they come out and Florida looks great. Like, Florida... I'm sure you probably have a Florida first half play.
2: I got nothing in this game.
0: Iowa, Michigan. We talked about that.
2: That's under.
0: We love Big Ten defense. That's a fun game. Penn State, Wisconsin. Any thoughts there?
2: I like Wisconsin getting 10 points.
0: Yeah, it seems like a lot.
2: Penn State.
0: Yeah.
2: Too many for Penn State. Same sort of deal. Like, they haven't played anyone yet. Wisconsin's got a little tested week one. Obviously, they didn't pass the test, but no surprise there. I think the team is better with Fickell this year, right? And, you know, Matt Campbell, this is not Iowa State. I get it, but not great as a big favorite.
0: Okay.
2: Just has not been great as a big favorite. And so, yeah, I think Wisconsin, this game, look, your total was like 44, dude. Like, give me the dog at a 44-point total, right? Like, give me, yeah. You know, if Wisconsin gets a 17, they're probably covering the game, right?
0: Right. Miami's got a cupcake. Alabama, 12.5, South Carolina.
2: Yeah.
0: Interesting game.
2: So, dude, I think Alabama's still undervalued. Every week we keep hearing about Bama. Like, oh, I don't think they're as good as we think. I think they're pretty good, man. And I think South Carolina is just not very good. I would lean Bama here.
0: Yeah, I would agree.
2: Who did not cover last week, by the way, but scored 50 points.
0: Yeah, I would agree. I'm not a fan of the quarterback in South Carolina.
2: Oh, Sellers?
0: Yeah.
2: He looked...
0: And I say that because I had expectations for him.
2: Yeah. So last week they played Mississippi State, and Kamario Taylor looked better than him, like significantly better than the Mississippi State quarterback.
0: Oh, Kamario Taylor looks good.
2: I know, but we didn't know who really quarterback, right. And to look better than a guy who was projected to be a first round pick, I mean, that's pretty impressive.
0: Yes. LSU and A&M, what a game this is.
2: Yeah, give me the Tigers in this one, buddy. I'll tell you that.
0: Yeah, that's what it feels like.
2: I think A&M is just, they're not as good this season. And that's a pretty bad. Look, Kentucky, great for Will Stein, good for Coach Stein. But Kentucky's not good enough to win that game right now. And they dominate A&M. But
0: yeah. Kentucky was impressive. I was rooting for them. It was good.
2: Kentucky, it'd be interesting today. Like, they play South Alabama. What a letdown spot this is for Kentucky today. If you have the stones to take South Alabama plus 20.5, it's not the worst wager.
0: Right.
2: I think to take as you head into this weekend. So good win for Kentucky, but A&M is not as good this year. LSU, they'll bounce back, I think, in a big way here.
0: Yeah. I could see Daniels kind of running all over them too, because they commit a lot in their rush lanes. They I could see him. I could see them just moving the ball up and down the field. I think they're going to score a ton on A&M tonight.
2: Yeah. I think so too. Yeah.
0: Oregon and USC. This is the Jeff game, and we were talking about it earlier. And right now, Oregon's 3.5. And who's got more pressure on them, SC or the Ducks?
2: Oh, it's USC. Look, Oregon season could be ruined or championship or bust very easily in this game. Like, I fully acknowledge that. But Oregon's going to be fine in the end. We got a great coach. We have great players. Like, we're going to continue to recruit well. Like, those are all things that are going to happen. If USC's not going to be Oregon now, when are they ever going to be Oregon?
0: Yeah.
2: So this is the time. You get them at home, wounded, you know, must win for Oregon. If you can't get this done, you're never going to beat Oregon.
0: Yeah, and let's face it, the future of the program feels like it's on this game.
2: Well, looking at Riley, like, Oregon loses this. Let's say Oregon loses this game. Dan Lanning is not getting fired. Like, yeah. He's not even close to being fired.
0: No,
2: like, he's the safest West Coast coach in the country. Right. Lincoln Riley, if you don't win this weekend, what are you keeping your job? He's got a hefty buyout, I know that, but I just think that this is a spot where you're USC, you just have to win this game.
0: So, what's the story in your eyes of Lincoln Riley?
2: Not tough enough as a team. That's the main problem. They just get pushed around.
0: Yeah, they do.
2: Offensive line's better this year, but defense line is, they're getting better. 97 is their defense tackle. He's really good. He's sort of a one pitch guy. Like, he's really good at getting up the field and being disruptive, but kind of one pitch. And they have this true freshman defensive end, 94, who looks like, he looks the part. It looks like a freak show. He's a true freshman. So my decision with USC has been, like, heading the season, that, like, I think they're, it's the most talent they've had on the roster in the trenches for a while, but it's a lot of young talent. And their schedule, you know, it's, I think it's Oregon, Washington, Ohio State, like three straight weeks. I don't think they have
0: good luck.
2: The horses to do that. No. And then, you know, we heard about Gary Patterson, like, oh, Gary Patterson's coming to be the head coach. Great. But his defenses were not good to end his time at TCU. And now you're trying to run this cover four scheme, which is what he does all the time, the quarter scheme, without the personnel to do it. And so, they got Rutgers offensively. Their offensive structure is makes you want to puke. It's static formations, no motion, boring as can be, and they gashed USC. So it's the same team we always see. And I think it comes back to the idea that, you know, to be good on defense, you have to practice defense, right? You have to practice hitting. You have to practice being physical. And these air raid guys, and looking around as an air raid guy, that's just not how they run their practices. Just don't do that. It's been a problem forever for not just Lincoln Riley, but for all the air raid coaches. And, I think it's a practice thing. It's how you prepare for the games. Of course, you want to be physical. Lincoln Riley's not out there like, guys, let's not be physical. But, you know, it's hard if you don't practice being physical. You know what I mean?
0: Yeah. All right. So I'm looking forward to this one. This is a good game, man. Mississippi State, Missouri, Austin Simmons versus Taylor. We were just talking about Taylor. Now he faces Austin Simmons. This is a good game, Missouri and Mississippi State.
2: It's a great game. And it's just sort of the idea that we're talking about, you know, Mississippi State playing just a much better defense, right? And is Taylor going to be able to produce in the same way? Gets a much better defense. I mean, I have a question about Simmons too on the other side, but this is a great, you know, clash for Taylor's stock essentially. He's only a sophomore, but
0: yeah,
2: you know, I just think that I'm just so curious about that from that perspective in this game.
0: Yeah, it's fun, man. This will be a lot of channel surfing. I mean, 7:30, you got A&M, LSU, Oregon, USC, Missouri, Mississippi State. Like, that's incredible football right there.
2: Yeah, I mean, I'll have the TV on one channel, but yes, the rest of it sounds good.
0: Yeah, that's good stuff.
2: Yeah.
0: All right, let's take a look at the NFL tomorrow. So we kick it off. I'm going to go rapid fire with some of the games, and we'll do the same thing with the brain. But let's look at some of the storylines. Carolina and Cleveland tomorrow. So the Panthers, and you know it's funny. They just absolutely pounded the Falcons last week. We saw what a difference a quarterback makes.
2: Oh yeah,
0: you buy Bryce Young. It was funny. I was talking to Baldy about it. He's played all well. Carolina up. Yeah,
2: it's played well. So a couple things here. Last week was the first time in 5 years Carolina covered as a favorite. This has not been their best, you know, thing that they've done over the years. They also have not played well back to back weeks in about 2 years. That's, you know, Canales just hasn't happened. So all those things are at play here. But then again, like, do we expect Deshaun Watson to play well again in this? Like, back to back weeks play well? No. Like, there's to me that's also in play here, right? Like, do we expect that to happen? I don't think so. So pretty fun game in that perspective. Like, which team is bringing their A game 2 weeks in a row?
0: Up by Carolina. Like, I I like Tet. Coker's playing well. I mean, you got the two backs, like, you know, and their line, their defense is better. They've come away. I'm glad that Bryce is playing well.
2: Geez, looks like the real deal. Look at his contract here, right? This is the year, you know, for him to get paid.
0: Yeah. Bengals, Steelers, dude, the Steelers, that offense, oh, God.
2: Pretty bad.
0: Horrible.
2: Yeah. And so, you know, so this is a spot where for so many years, you would auto bet the Steelers +3.5 at home with Mike Tomlin, right? Like that was the place to be. And now their offense, Aaron Rodgers is the worst EPA in the NFL. is not good. They can't run the football. The Bengals defense looked really good last week. Like these, the players they brought in seem like they're gelling very, very fast on defense, which is great for the Bengals, obviously. And the offense has not been great in Cincinnati, but they haven't had to be great. It's the first time that in Joe Burrow's right. career doesn't have to be great.
0: Right.
2: So I look, there's been a voodoo with Pittsburgh for so many years now in these games where you're like, you're out in Pittsburgh and they get a division opponent to come to town as a dog and they win this game. But Mike Tomlin's not there anymore. So I think the Bengals handle business in this one.
0: Yeah, I don't think I agree with you. I kept looking at that Steeler game going like, how did they move the ball? Aaron Rodgers done. Like they were better off keeping Kenny Gainwell and doing the Kenny Gainwell thing, dumping it off to him.
2: Yep.
0: That was their most effective offense last year, dumping it off to the back. Texas and Colts. Shame, man. I'll tell you, it's a shame. Colts played really well. Now I'm a Kansas City man, so like you are. But I was impressed by the Colts. And I feel horrible for him losing Alec Pierce. Shane Steichen is a terrific coach, a really good offensive mind. And you take away Alec Pierce as a killer.
2: Yes. You know what I want? Who's going to be the podcast that gets Carly Ursay on the podcast to see what she writes down during games? I want to know what she's writing. Like, cult owner, like, what is she writing down during games? I'm so fascinated by that. You see the videos of her on the sideline listening to the comms. Look, I think it's great she's really involved, and we know this. Like, a lot of owners just aren't involved, right? Like that. But, you know, I just want to know what she's writing, because she writes a lot of notes. I'm like so curious what she's writing down during games.
0: Do what you and I do. We take notes during a game.
2: She writes a lot. I don't take that many notes. Like, is she writing down like right guard sack? Coaches yelling at each other in the headsets. I like two jet all go special.
0: By the way, in this game, I like the Texans.
2: I'm out. The Texans are dead to me.
0: Why?
2: What?
0: It's two games.
2: Yeah, they're dead to me. I don't think they're playing. They've had two games, lost two different ways. Bad special teams last week. Just don't like the Texans right now. I'm just off the Texans.
0: All right.
2: You start 0-3. You have a 2% chance to make the playoffs. Since the playoff format expanded to 14 games, excuse me, 14 teams, there's been one team who's made the playoffs starting 0-3. That was the Texans last season. So that's like Texans, Chargers, Commanders. They're Bucks. It's a world of hurt if you don't win this weekend.
0: Yeah, the Colts losing in overtime to Kansas City. And then losing Alec Pierce, I think that they're in for a bad letdown.
2: I guess I don't really view letdown spots as much in the NFL.
0: Well,
2: than I do in college.
0: But it's not a letdown as much as it's
2: you're not as good with those players. Yeah,
0: you got no Alec Pierce. You just lost last week a really tough game, and then you got to go against that defense.
2: There's also a lot of data on teams. Off an overtime game the next week, do not perform very well as well.
0: Yeah, I mean, it's everything. Anyway, we're going to take a quick TO. We'll take a quick TO. We'll come back. We'll have the brain. We'll ride through everything with the brain as well. Take a look at stuff from a betting standpoint and do our little fun analysis. This is the best time of the year. Oh, yes, it is. We're the fellas, Aunt Jeff, right here on Fox Sports Radio.
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11: What's the doomsday clock, Josh?
12: So the doomsday clock is a metaphorical clock that is overseen by the Bulletin of Atomic Scientists. It's a graphic representation of how close humanity is to self-inflicted disaster.
11: They move the second hand on the clock forward to 89 seconds to midnight, which means it's the closest that clock has ever been to midnight since they started.
12: In 1947, when the U.S. and Russia were starting the Cold War, it was 7 minutes to midnight. We're now less than 2 minutes away from midnight. The furthest away it was from midnight was 1991, after the Soviet Union dissolved. It was all the way back from 17 minutes to midnight.
11: I think it's a valuable thing because it just raises awareness every year with people. 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

0: Aunt Jeff, and the Brain joins us. That's right. Every time, every week at this time, we take a look at all the games from a betting standpoint. And we talk to our man, the Brain. He's a one-name Brain. Good morning, Brain.
1: Good morning. How are you?
0: Good, buddy. We're waiting for a big day of college football. As we got the Super Six games, where six teams, both teams in the top 25, playing one another, squaring off. It's a great slate today, buddy.
1: Yeah, it's finally. Finally, I feel like it hasn't been like the best of slates in most of these weeks. I think they've been a little. You know, I loved every college football week. Don't get me wrong, but I feel like this has been probably the best one to date, in my opinion. So I'm pumped. Plus, Anthony Yook. Being in the Northeast like me now, we got that nor'easter coming, so...

0: I'll give me something to do.
1: Yeah, I know. You're looking forward to it, man. You don't have to do anything. You're going to like nestle in and watch ball,
0: exactly.
1: Man.
0: Exactly. I'm nestling in.
1: You're all cozy. Exactly. Yeah.
0: Exactly. I'm looking forward to it. I'm excited.
2: Of all the big games today, which one are you most excited to wager on?
0: Easy call for me. Georgia against Oklahoma. I have a very big bet on this game. You know, it's interesting. You see this game, Jeff, you may be like, oh, my God. God, this line's really high, right? Like,
1: Wait, real quick. I'm like got my heart, my throat here because I love this game. I told Jeff that he should play this side, and I'm dying to find out if we're on the same side.
0: No, I think Georgia absolutely, like, kills this team.
1: Ding, ding, ding, Jeff!
0: Yeah, I think Oklahoma is, I think they're showing who they are. I mean, it's funny, Mateer is a guy that they just thought he was something that he really isn't. He's really a pedestrian quarterback. This team offensively is just really not good. Oklahoma, obviously, well-coached defensively. We know that. They're always good defensively. But I think Georgia right now, in my opinion, I have them ranked number one in my power ratings. I think Georgia wins this one by more than I laid 12.5. You could still lay 13.5 without any issues. Even 12.5 in certain places. That's my best game of the week. I think Georgia wins this one in a rout. I don't think Oklahoma gets 10 points.
2: You're not worried that this is the first big game for Georgia, and we saw like Indiana last night struggle in their first sort of game against any competent opponent?
0: Not even 1%.
2: Yeah, I stayed away from this one. I think it feels like too easy to take Georgia. It feels too easy.
0: Sometimes the easiest thing's right in front of you, though, right? I mean, I think, in my opinion, again, I know in the initial reaction, oh God, how can they be laying this many points against Oklahoma? I don't think Oklahoma's that good.
2: I agree with you on Oklahoma, especially offensively. That they've been struggling, and it's been for a couple years now.
0: Yeah, I was gonna say it's not a fluke.
2: What do you make Florida Ole Miss?
0: You know, it's interesting. The line opened a pick, which I knew was bad. I thought Florida should be like a 2-point favorite. Now it's up to 3.5. I think that's too high. Now, look for this. Florida's another team that I've raised in my power ratings, Jeff, a pretty decent amount. I mean, they played really, really well so far. Florida, they looked really, really good. That being said, again, at 3.5, you know, I actually lean Ole Miss. Again, obviously, you get the coming off that last week's game is vicious spot for them. Ball to me has been incredible for Florida. Florida's offense has just been really, really good. But again, 3.5, only way I can lean is with Ole Miss, but I understand why it's just one of the worst spots you can have.
1: Real quick, do you think, because I think Florida's going to score.
0: They are.
1: Would you lean over in that game?
0: Florida's offense has been, Florida's offense has been sensational.
1: I know, and Mississippi's not a good defense. So,
0: yeah, I mean, my favorite bet in the game would be the over. If I was only one thing I could bet on current numbers, would be the over. I like the opening. I like Florida when it was picked. Lean, if I had to play it, lean Ole Miss as a 3.5, but over is probably my favorite play of the game because I actually do think, again, I think both offices should score. This game we played, probably low 70s, high 60s.
2: Well, the opposite game, I feel like, is your Wolverines against Iowa. I took the under in this game, under 3.5. I just don't think anyone scores. I think both coaches are going to be fine punting on their own, on the opponent 40-yard line. Like, they're going to be fine punting and playing. Like, I think just schematically, stylistically, both coaches are going to be fine playing a 14-13 game.
0: 100%. Chef, I got to ask you a question. As a guy who played this sport at the highest level, and I wonder, like, it doesn't seem since like 1902 that Iowa football is just bad offensively and good defensively. Like, wouldn't it be just one time? So, like, let's just change it up.
2: Well, Kurt Franz will tell you, I win 9 games every year. Like, why would I change it up? Dude,
0: no, that's
2: what I'll tell you. I've asked him before. Last year, Oregon went to Iowa for the first time, right? And yep. I thought to myself, like, there's just no way that you just, cause everyone's like, that game's gonna be close. It just is. Like, it's just gonna be close. You go to Iowa, you go to Kansas State, you just play an Iowa game. And I'm like, yeah, get out of here with that. And we play an Iowa game. This is Iowa just sucks you into these games, man, because they don't beat themselves, right? And they just play such a boring brand of football that they suck you into playing a boring brand of football. And you think to yourself, I think when you play them, like, you know, let's just not screw up, you know, we're okay. Cause we know they're not going to be aggressive. So let's not be aggressive. Let's not give them an opportunity to return a punt or get an interception. Like, so they suck you into playing that type of game with them. And Michigan with Kyle Whittingham is going to play the exact same way. Let's not let Underwood mess it up, right? Let's play defense. Let's kick a field goal. Punt the ball here.
0: Absolutely. Look, Iowa's defense ranks number one so far. And it's just amazing to me that it just seems like every year, and again, you can't argue it. You're right. The success has been there, but it just.
2: And they replaced like 9 stars on defense, I think. That's pretty good.
0: It's amazing. Yeah, it's amazing. I lean here in Michigan. Just to lean, under would be my favorite thing here because, again, this is a game that, again, at halftime I'm expecting to be 3-0, 3-3, 6-3. I don't expect many touchdowns here at all. Again, it sounds easy, but, yeah, barring turnovers, which obviously with Underwood could happen, but I believe it's going to be hard for these teams to get in the 40s unless there's turnovers. I don't see either team driving down the field and just scoring.
1: Surprisingly. Hey, Brain, I love LSU tonight, and I think they're going to put up a bunch of points on A&M. Curious your point.
0: LSU, I mean, God, that was just a big play. Look, that was a good game last week. They fell behind. They tied it up late, and they just couldn't get there at the end. But, again, that was Ole Miss's game of their lives, right? A&M, man, what the heck? I mean, They just looked absolutely feeble. I absolutely am on the LSU side here. I think LSU wins this one by double digits. I think LSU is the much better team here. To me, this is LSU or pass. A&M, not impressed. LSU, I do think, is legit top 10. I think they win this one by double digits.
2: Oregon, USC. This game, look ahead. Like, I think like the first line in May was like USC plus 10. Then eventually, they put them back out in like June. And it was USC, I think, plus 5.5. It got all the way to USC minus 1 or 2 a couple weeks ago. And now back to Oregon as a favorite, laying 3, 3.5 here. Thoughts on Oregon, USC?
0: Yeah, I bet this game, Jeff. I bet, Oregon minus 2. I think it's 3.5.
2: Yeah.
0: That's a different bet. I like the over. I actually think Oregon, I think will have a ton of USC defensively just looks so bad.
2: They're not good.
0: And I think Oregon, honestly, I think Oregon's gonna score 38 plus. I really believe that. And that being said, from the USC side of the ball, I think USC is good enough offensively. Where I think they can, honestly, I think they can get into the low 30s here themselves. I like the over. That's how I like this game at current numbers. Who do I like to win the game? I do like Oregon. I trust them a lot more, and I trust USC.
1: Anything else in college? And we'll take a quick TO. We'll go back to the NFL. Anything you like else in college?
0: No, I mean, my all hands on deck game today, so to speak, is
1: Georgia.
0: It's Georgia. That's just the game. That
1: I agree. I said. I was telling Jeff that earlier that I just think Georgia rolls.
0: Two different classes. Yep.
1: Yeah, I agree. All right. Let's take a quick TO. Come back. Look at the NFL slate. We're the fellas every week right here on Fox Sports Radio.
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0: crowd, touchdown, Michigan wins. Whatever happens the rest of the year, they'll be talking about that play in Ann Arbor for a long time. But let's be honest about it, Brett. Michigan needed a Hail Mary against Western Michigan. And that tells you a lot about this offense. It can be sloppy, indecisive at times. Underwood is still a young quarterback, still growing on the job. And there have been long stretches in these past few games. The offense couldn't find its rhythm. Last week looked a lot cleaner. The question today is whether it carries over to the first Big Ten game against this defense.
1: There's no doubt, and that's what I think makes this a lot of fun. And when you talk about Iowa, it's always defense and an offense, too, that's trying to find their way, which makes it unique when you try to evaluate where these Hawkeyes are coming into this matchup.
0: They start with defense, right? It's always going to be defense with Iowa. They're going to play strong, disciplined football. They're going to challenge an offense. They're going to challenge Underwood to drive the length of the field, not going to give up any easy plays. But I think this game is all about the offense. Kirk Ferentz, he's an old offensive lineman. He builds this team from the inside out, right? 28 years, he's got the blueprint, right? What makes people excited about this Iowa team in particular, yes, you have the offensive line, the Joe Ward award-winning line from last year, but it's quarterback Hank Brown. He won the job in the offseason, got three games under his belt, and he's exactly what this Iowa team needs. He manages the game, he takes care of the football, and he gets to the right play. But what people are talking about in Iowa City, it's not just him. It's the big plays, the big playmakers that separates this defense, makes them a little bit different. Diaz comes over from the University of Texas, Rio Grande Valley, the Fighting Vaqueros. He's their big play threat going down the field. So when the defense creeps in, Michigan is going to put eight in the box. Look for the big play. Look for the big play downfield. It's Brown to Diaz. That's a difference maker with this offense.
1: And the Michigan Wolverines are taking the field. We've heard hail to the victors. Iowa about ready to come on this field as well, with about 110,000 expected to be here at Michigan Stadium. Casey and I are going to break down some of the keys to this game. First, let's send thanks to the Touchdown Radio Network Studios with Andrew Gibson. I know there's a couple of early games that are pretty entertaining and just whet your appetite a little further from Michigan and Iowa. Andrew, take it away.
2: All right, Brett, Casey, we'll send it back to you guys at the Big House in just a few moments, but let's take a look at the top 25 scoreboard here in week number four of college football. 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Tennessee has scored a touchdown in the last 90 seconds at home against the Texas Longhorns. 1:22 to go in the fourth quarter. Tennessee has scored a touchdown, a 33-yard touchdown grab by Mike Matthews. That's his fourth grab of the day for 72 yards, and this touchdown, 30 yards, as Tennessee still trails Texas by three. It's number one Texas, 20, and 14th ranked Tennessee, 17, with 1:22 to go. You would expect an onside kick coming from the Tennessee Vols. We will keep you updated as Texas continues to hold tight to a three-point lead, 20-17, in the last few moments, 90 seconds to go in Knoxville. Other scores in the top 25, number 7, Ohio State running away with Illinois, 50 seconds to go in the ballgame, 42-19. Ohio State, Jeremiah Smith has four touchdowns, a monster day for the Ohio State star. His numbers at the moment, 12 catches, 217 yards, and four touchdowns for Buckeyes star Jeremiah Smith. He had three touchdowns in the first half today against Illinois. It's all Buckeyes, 42-19, Ohio State on top of Illinois. Other scores, Wake Forest has taken a three-point lead with 30 seconds to go on 16th-ranked Louisville. The Cardinals have the football at the Wake 40, but it's 30-27, Wake Forest on top of Louisville. 35-0 at half as number three Notre Dame is shutting out Purdue at the moment as the Fighting Irish look to go to a 4-0 mark to begin the season. Moments away from kickoff for number two, Georgia hosting Oklahoma as 3:30 start time for them. And then moments away as well from 21st-ranked Florida hosting 4th-ranked Ole Miss. Kewon Lacy out for this game, the Ole Miss running back with a shoulder injury. Guys, we'll send it back to you, Casey Jones and Brett Dolan for Michigan, Iowa at the Big House. Back to you.
1: All right, Andrew, indeed, this is a busy week of college football. I know Iowa's hearing about Jeremiah Smith and hoping he gets that all out of his system before next week when the Hawks will take on the Bucks. But meanwhile, this is a big one here. Michigan and Iowa.

0: Well, Casey, give me a couple of keys for these two teams before we get this one kicked off.
1: I think one for both teams is that you got to get good quarterback play from both teams. For Bryce Underwood, it's not doing too much. They're going to let him run the ball. I think he gets 20 to 30 touches in this game. Don't have to win the game on any one play. Just manage the game. And then for Hank Brown, it's his first Big Ten start. It's his first road start as a Hawkeye. And he's in the big house. It's 100,000 people here. They're going to try and make it uncomfortable for him. That's a lot to ask from any quarterback. And how he handles the first quarter in particular, the first third down, the first time this crowd comes into the game, possibly his first sack of his career, how he responds is going to tell you a lot about how this offense is going to go. And then you've got to go back to the line of scrimmage. This game is going to be won at the line of scrimmage. The first team that establishes their running game is going to be far ahead, especially early in the game.
0: Hey, this game is sponsored by the United Association of Union Plumbers, Fitters, Welders, and HVAC Techs. We're about ready to kick off. 70 degrees, very little wind, bright sunshine, not Big Ten gray like we normally get when we head north. The Iowa Hawkeyes will get the football first, heading from right to left, wearing their visiting and road white jerseys. Michigan in the all blue today with the maize and blue traditional helmets. Michigan has it teed up with Jacob Baggett. 11 touchbacks so far in this season. Iowa has a couple of deep guys back near their goal line. Xavier Williams stands at the goal line alongside Reese Vanderzee. This series has been heavily slanted in Michigan's favor. The Wolverines have won the last four. Two of those were in Big Ten championship games. Before that, Iowa won 5 of 6. But it wasn't a game that was played every year when you were back in the Big Ten West and Big Ten Eastern divisions. But it will be today, and it's a stripe out here at the old Michigan Stadium. This building has been around for more than a century. And they have 8 home games this year. So 1 of 8, and they've dodged a couple of bullets so far in this young campaign. Nice win against the Oklahoma Sooners. And a pair of 3-0 teams. We're ready to go. Here's the run-up, the approach, and the kick, and we're underway from Ann Arbor. And this kick will be picked up at the 5. It is Williams heading across the 20, and he's tackled forward to about the 22-yard line. It's an Iowa offense that averages 37 points a game. They're 10th in the country in rushing, 268 yards. Casey, a week ago against an FCS team, they had 3 different rushers surpass 100 yards, but they weren't their first or second backs. They were 3, 4, and 5.
1: They have a whole stable, and it's not in Iowa. The team is built around the foundation. It's their offensive line. They feel like they can put anybody back, anybody that they have in their stable of running backs, they can get in there and get the job done.
0: They're happy to have Kamari Moulton healthy and in as the running back today. He did not play a week ago. And Hank Brown, his first road start for the Auburn transfer, won this job in camp. Iowa will start from its own 22-yard line from the right hash. Hank Brown will be out of the gun. Kamari Moulton lines up to his left. Tight end in motion from left to right. A snap and a fake pitch. Back is Brown standing in the pocket. Zips one over the middle. The pass is caught over the 30 to the 32-yard line by Evan James. He has the 11 on first down, and the Hawks will move the sticks.
1: A great first play to get some confidence in your quarterback. Hank Brown drops back, and it's a little bit of a drag route, a little bit delayed. You're going to see a lot of man-to-man by Michigan, and that drag late route is an effective tool.
0: Zeke Berry made the stop. Iowa has a first and 10 from its own 33. They remain on the right hash, and Moulton stays in. Moulton will slide to the right of Brown, who operates out of the shotgun. It's a different look for Iowa. Quick shotgun snap and a give to Moulton off the left side of the line, and he was grabbed immediately. Maybe able to perch forward for a yard, but Trey Pierce wrapped him up and rode him to the turf.
1: That's Big Ten football right there. There's bodies on the ground. If they're pushing and shoving, those are like the body punches, right? They're going to run the ball. It may seem like it's ineffective, maybe 1, 2 yards, maybe 0 yards, but it's still effective to break down this defensive front.
0: Second and 9 from the 34. Football between the hashes. Brown's going to go under center. His one back is Kamari Moulton. A snap and a play fake. Brown rolls to his right, throws one to his tight end at the 35-yard line to the 40, breaking a tackle as Vanami stays on his feet over the 45 as he turned back into the field of play, and he's got another Iowa first down. That's the next in the line of the big Iowa tight ends. He's healthy, and he makes a first down reception.
1: And they're going to have to come up big for Hank Brown if he's going to be staying in the game and move the ball downfield. You're going to see a lot of man coverage from Michigan. That play action, rolling the quarterback out, that's another useful play against man coverage.
0: Xavier Williams checks in as the back. Iowa on top of the logo from its own 46. Brown under center again. The one back is Williams. A five-man defensive front for Michigan. A snap and a give. It's Williams. A little hesitation. He purges through the hole. He's over the 50s into Michigan territory and tackled forward to the Wolverine 49 by the safety, Chris Bracey.
1: And a good drive. You're seeing the offensive line for Iowa settling in right now. You got a lot of hands on hips already by the defensive front for Michigan. They're shuffling guys in and out. Jay Hill, defensive coordinator, he's going to show you a lot of fronts and multiple personnel against this front line.
0: Kamari Moulton back in as little running back on second and six. The football's right at midfield at the 50. Hank Brown under center. Two receivers in the slot to the right. Delayed count, a snap and a give. That's Moulton. Starts to his left, cuts back to his right. Burrows forward for a couple of yards down to the Michigan 47 into the arms of the linebacker, Troy Bowles. It'll bring up third and three.
1: First third down. Iowa has not, this season has not been very good on third down, but it's a third down and manageable. They want to stay ahead of the sticks. Third and two, third and three, third and four at the most.
0: Michigan's going to run on a couple of defenders. Iowa huddling up, taking a little bit of time. Braden Jackson, the freshman, is the lone back. Iowa has two receivers in the slot to the left. Brown out of the gun, surveying this Michigan defense, waiting for the snap. Here it comes, a handoff, and it is Jackson. He's wrapped up. He's spun around. He's maybe a yard short. Dropped at about the 45. Bowles, the linebacker, the leading tackler on this Michigan team, gets another. And it's fourth and one.
1: Fourth and one, and I would imagine that Kirk Ferentz had this in mind when he calls that play. He's got two shots of this. He's making a statement early in this game that we're going to run the ball and we're going to impose our will. We're going to control this offensive line of scrimmage, and we're going to keep this drive alive, stay on the field.
0: Xavier Williams comes racing on. The play clock's at 11. It's fourth and less than a yard. Michigan sends on a defender late. Hank Brown's going to go under center. Iowa doing some late shifting. The play clock's at three. The play clock's at two. Is Brown going to snap? And a timeout was called by Michigan. Interesting.
1: Michigan was late substituting. Iowa's late getting to the ball, and I think there was a little bit of confusion for Michigan. And this is a big play already, a fourth down conversion.
0: I wasn't convinced
1: offense.
0: Iowa was going to snap, Casey. But yeah. Again, Michigan was running on some defenders late.
1: Yep.
0: A year ago with Mark Ranowski, the FCS quarterback turned Hawkeye. He was so good at being able to go under center, purge forward for a yard or two and move the sticks. But Brown again, a little bit different. His first road start for the 6'4", fourth-year player, Auburn transfer. His parents and his offensive coordinator, Tim Lester, were high school friends.
1: Yeah.
0: A little different dynamic.
1: He's destined for this moment.
0: You know, you talk about not turning the ball over. It's something Iowa's done a pretty good job of this year. Michigan has been underwater with a lot of fumbles. But a turnover on downs might feel like a turnover here if indeed Iowa snaps. Xavier Williams, the lone setback. Iowa has it at the Michigan 45. They need to get almost to the 44. So fourth and one. Opening drive of this football game, and 110,000 making some noise here at Michigan Stadium. Interesting. Brown is going to back up into the shotgun out of an empty. Two receivers to the left, two to the right. Now James goes in motion across the football field. A snap to Brown, and he went racing forward, but Iowa called a timeout before the snap.
1: Whoa.
0: Interesting.
1: That is interesting. A direct snap, and you're running a quarterback draw, fourth and one. You're 5 yards back. Right? You're spreading the field.
0: That's a lot of yardage to get back to the line of scrimmage.
1: You're spreading the field, but you're running into the teeth of the defense with Hank Brown, your quarterback. Wouldn't you want to put that? I would feel more comfortable putting the hands of my running back in that situation going downhill.
0: I think part of it, when you're going to go for it on fourth and less than a yard, is you race to the line of scrimmage. You put the personnel on. You snap and you purge. Once you've called a defensive timeout, an offensive timeout.
1: Yeah.
0: Both teams have kind of played some of their cards.
1: You're not sneaking up on them now. But these are situations. So this is situational football. So all of these plays, all these situations, third and one, fourth and one, these have been scripted. They've been practiced during the week. And this is an automatic call for this Iowa offense. Too much time, too much back and forth to send a punt team back on.
0: Indeed they will. Boston Everett on to punt. been punting for just 2 years. He's had nine punts. He's knocked inside the 20-yard line. Andrew Marsh stands back at a 10. Here's the snap. Nose down. Kick in the direction of Marsh. I think he's going to get out of the way, and he does. It hits at the 3. It hits at the 2, and Iowa's done it again, pinning the Wolverines deep. The football will be marked at the 3-yard line, and Michigan will get the football for the first time. 11-10 to go in our opening quarter. Iowa and Michigan, no score. We'll break, and you're listening to the College Football Game of the Week on the Touchdown Radio Network.
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0: Iowa and Michigan, no score, 11-10 to go. 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It is a Wolverine offense trying to find their running game. Bryce Underwood has been maybe average at times. We know the talent is there, but we'll see how much he throws the football today, and we'll see how much Jordan Marshall carries the football for the Wolverines. Underwood is going to be out of the shotgun to begin things. A snap and a play fake. He's going to purge forward. He's over the 7-8-yard line, and he's dropped near the 10. There was nothing fancy about that. Underwood just followed his blockers, and he gets dropped at the 9-yard line by Zach Luttmer.
1: Michigan offense coordinator Jason Beck, that's part of his package that he brings from Utah. You get the jet motion behind. You have some window dressing. Take some eye discipline by Iowa defense, but you're going to see Bryce Underwood run the ball. He's going to be keeping it a lot, maybe 20 to 30 times, like I said, in the open.
0: Gain of 7 on first down, 2nd and 3. Football just beyond the 9. Out of a pistol, a snap to Underwood, and he's going to pull the football back, runs to the left sideline. He's going to take a hit near the line to gain, and he's out of bounds. Let's see if they gave it to him or not. It was Deshaun Lee, who, by the way, was a high school teammate of Underwood, the same high school, and they get some hits out of the way right out of the gates, and Michigan gets a first down.
1: They know each other well, and Bryce Underwood, he is impressive. We saw him on the sidelines, and on that play, we see him. It doesn't look like he's going to be able to turn the edge, how big he is, but he does have that speed, eludes one defender, turns the corner for a first down.
0: A little bit of breathing room. Marshall is the long back to the left of Underwood, out of the gun. Four-man defensive front for the Hawks. Bell high shotgun snap. Underwood zips it over the middle. Pass caught at the 19 and up to the 21 as one of his big tight ends. Is it Hogan Hansen who made that catch? Indeed, that is the case. Hogan Hansen with the grab, and KC, that's a gain of 8.
1: Yep, out of the shadow of their goal line. That's the first goal of this drive. Now second is short.
0: From the left hash, Underwood remains in the gun. Two receivers to his right, is back to the left. A snap and a give. This is Marshall. Cuts on a dime. Gets the first down. Runs between the hashes over the 24, over the 25 to the 26. Luttmer the stop, but Michigan has had a pair of first downs in their first drive.
1: And I think if you're Iowa, especially on defense, you're comfortable with this. Philip Parker wants to keep everything in front of the defense. He doesn't want to give up explosive plays. That is the foremost principle of his defense.
0: I think Michigan would really love a healthy and productive Jordan Marshall. Got that first carry out of the way. First and 10, Wolverines from their own 26. Snap to Underwood, runs the option, pitches to Marshall, gets to the numbers at the 30 and gets hard, hit hard, and then dropped it back at the 29-yard line. Luttmer again, preseason All-American and Iowa's MVP a year ago as a junior with the stop, along with Cam Buffington, and that's a name we'll call a lot today.
1: Yeah, Luttmer was the MVP of last year's season out of that cash position. Been moved to a safety position. Haven't heard from him, been slowed by injuries, but he's got to come up big today, especially in the run defense.
0: It's a gain of seven, so Michigan has it from its own 29. 8:34 and rolling in this first quarter. No score, Iowa and Michigan. Savion Hyder, a five-star back, sees his first action. He lines up to the right of Underwood from the right hash, out of the gun. Second and seven, Michigan. Iowa's one deep safety. A snap and a give to Hyder, powers into the line, and then he's going to purge forward for a few yards. Jalen Watson was able to tackle him, but he tackled him forward, so it's going to be about third and three from the 33.
1: And I like this Michigan offense. It looks a little bit different from especially week one, where they had a lot of motion, a lot of different set pieces, a lot of motion behind pre-snap, which I think became a little bit confusing and a little bit too much for this offense, this young offense, especially up in short yardage.
0: Going to huddle up, run to the line of scrimmage. Heavy running formation on third and three from the 33. Underwood stays in the game and in the gun. Do we have a timeout? It was the tight end who lined up as the back, Eli Owens, but the officials stopped the clock. And Michigan moved.
1: So you get a stem from Iowa. They're going to shift down from a weak front to a strong front. And while they're doing it, their lateral movement baits the Michigan offensive line to move, and that sets them back. You go from a short distance to a long distance. That changes your whole playbook.
0: It sure does. So there's a back each side of Underwood now. Football backed up to the 28. Third and eight. Underwood waits for the football. Iowa nearly jumped. No marker. I guess the Hawks got back. Right. Play clock's winding. It's at seven. Underwood up near the line of scrimmage. Backs up into the shotgun again. Waits for the football. Here it comes. He waits for some blocking. Heads to the left. He has the seam. There's a marker that comes out. And Underwood is chopped down right at the line to gain between the hash and the numbers at the 36 by Watson.
5: Holding.
0: But a marker.
5: Offense number 70, 10-yard penalty.
0: That's Brady
5: down.
0: Norton, the right guard, a Cal Poly transfer, and that's back-to-back penalties, KC, back-to-back, on Michigan.
1: Back-to-back penalties and back-to-back unforced errors. Like, these things add up. These are the types of penalties and miscues that can turn the tide of a game. But Brady Norton on that play, he's late. So when you hear about holding, especially in the passing game, but then sometimes in a running game, when a guard is laid out of his stance, he's got to do everything and anything to grab a hold of his defender to bring him down, drawing the flag.
0: Four receivers for Michigan. Two to the left, to the wide side, two to the right. Underwood again, back in the gun on third and 18. Hyder will sprint out in motion. Shotgun snap to Underwood, and the pass nearly ended up in the arms of Zach Luttmer. He was as surprised as anybody from his safety position. It was intended for Moa, and that was wildly off the mark. It's fourth down.
1: So they looked good in their operation. Then you have two straight penalties, and then they're bringing pressure. Phil Parker's dialing up pressure on that last play and gets in the face of Bryce Underwood, making that throw a little bit hurried off the mark.
0: Evan James back at his 35-yard line to return a punt from Cam Brown, who's been outstanding this year. He's averaged 43.5 a punt, but he has had six inside the 20 against Oklahoma with a couple at the one. Right now he's trying to get some distance. He will punt from the seven. It is a low punt that has some climb to it. James runs up to the 40-yard line, makes a fair catch. Good field position for the Hawkeyes. They'll get the ball with 6:43 to go in our first quarter. Iowa nothing, Michigan nothing. Each team has had the football once. We'll break and be back after these local messages on the Touchdown Radio Network.
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15: Final score from Rocky Top. Tennessee had a chance to win it with a Hail Mary from midfield, but Texas knocked it down in their end zone, and the Longhorns improved to 4-0 as they get the victory on Rocky guys 20-17. Back to you.
0: I'm not sure how many Hail Marys I can handle in the month of September.
17: The fans inside this building are happy they had one to defeat Western Michigan.
1: But it's not a high percentage play.
17: No, it's not. But college football is such incredible theater. Iowa, absolutely. Michigan, each has had the football once after the Michigan punt. Hawks have it from their own 40. Kamari Moulton looks like he's healthy again. He didn't play last week. DJ Benami, the tight end, as well. It was a nice get right week for the Hawks, both offensively and health standpoint, because they know the challenge coming into Michigan as an underdog today. Hank Brown, 2 for 2 in that opening drop. Kamari Moulton to his right. Michigan does a lot of 3-4 men rushes, a snap and a give. Moulton bounces to his left, tried to break through a seam. He had some room to run if he was able to cut through past the 43, but Rod Moore, the safety, a three-time captain, with the stop after a gain of 3.
1: And Michigan's going to get a high dose of this. It's called a split zone where Zach Hortworth, the fullback, H-back, is going to come across formation, seal that edge off. Basically, you have two running lanes with that run, him opting for the outside lane.
17: Iowa's offensive linemen seem a little bit slow when it gets to that point of attack. 2nd and 4, Iowa from its own 43. Quick snap, a pitch to the right side. The ball was dropped by Tony Diaz, their talented transfer receiver. He bobbled it in his letters, and then it floated to the turf. It's incomplete.
1: Perfectly set up. So you're running that zone to the left, and then you have a boot off of that play action to the right. He is wide open. He just doesn't turn his shoulders towards the quarterback, maybe thinking about the run before the catch.
17: They have indeed been doing just that. So 3rd and 7, Iowa had great field position, but now they're in danger of having to punt. Brayden Jackson, the lone back. Iowa will shift a tight end, Meyer, in the slot to the right, where there's 3 weapons for Brown. Michigan looks like they're coming after Brown. The snap, he's going to get rid of the football quickly. His pass intended for Diaz was incomplete. Tried to force it into a couple of Wolverines and some traffic. Chris Bracey was one of those there. It's 4th down, and Iowa has to punt it right back to the Wolverines.
1: And you're taking away his favorite outlet, one of his favorite outlets on that play. You're showing blitz. The linebacker actually hugs up with the running back. You're taking his outlet out of the game, forcing an incompletion and a turnover on downs. Or extra punt, sorry.
17: Andrew Marsh will stand at his 15. He fumbled a punt against Western Michigan that was costly. Didn't try to return the previous one. Everett, the Australian, back inside his 30. A couple of punts, he's been really close to getting them blocked. He's able to get this one away, and it wobbles towards the 20, where it's going to bounce, take a bounce at the 15, and continue to roll until about the 11.
1: Weapon.
17: Indeed. But Michigan gets the ball back. 5:56 to go in our first quarter. No score. The Wolverines and the Hawkeyes, and we will break. 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
17: 5:56 to go. First quarter from the Big House. Iowa and Michigan no score. The Wolverines will have it from their own 11. A.O. 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Casey, your thoughts after a couple of drives in this football game? It feels like a lot of what we anticipated getting.
1: Yeah, Big Ten football, right? You got three possessions, you got three punts. Michigan does look good coming out off their own goal line, but two penalties straight force them to punt the ball. And I think in these types of games, you can get frustrated as a quarterback, you get frustrated as a coordinator, and that's exactly the trap that the defense wants you to fall in on. They want you to get frustrated. They want you to take a shot downfield that creates turnovers, stealing possessions, and leads to getting your offense back on the field.
17: I'm curious just how many times Underwood might carry today. Savion Hyder looks like he's going to be the back. Jason Beck, a year ago at Utah, last 2 years, in fact, his offense has been fourth in the nation, a ton of rushing yards. You feel like that would carry over well to the Big Ten, but if Marshall's not 100% healthy and Underwood's a little bit unsure throwing the football, he might carry it instead. They're going to have it from the 11, from the left hash. And Hyder the back. Underwood's been in the shotgun all game long. Here's the snap. Rolls to his right. Looks like he wants to throw. Zips one to the sideline. Pass caught at the 20. And then sticking upfield to the 30, the 35 is Andrew Marsh. He was able to curl away from the defense. And Luttmer had to track him down from behind for a big gain to the 38.
1: Michigan comes over overloaded on the left side. Underwood rolls out to the right. Finds his receiver, Andrew Marsh, and then it's up to him to make that play, and he does downfield.
17: 27-yard play and a simple little 3-4-yard pass to the sideline. Some breathing room for Michigan from its own 38. Some late shifting with their tight ends from right to left. Hyder, the lone back, snapped to Underwood. He's going to give it to Hyder, running left sideline, a little bit of a seam over the 44, and he's chopped down at the 45. He picks up 7 on first down. The linebacker, Cam Buffington, rode him to the turf.
1: And what they run with Jason Beck's offense is basically a triple option out of the shotgun. You have the lead, which was that play on that, and then you also have jet sweep coming behind, and then the quarterback also has a lane to run in, but it's basically two sets of plays all in one call.
17: Couple of nice plays, so it's 2nd and 3, Michigan from its own 45, just on top of the logo. No score in this football game. A snap to Underwood. A play fake. Rolls to his right. Fires it down the sideline towards Marsh. Leaping grab. He brought it in. Was he inbounds? The official says yes. It's a catch at the Iowa 34. Tight coverage. What a grab. The officials are talking things over. I thought the first official said catch, and now they agree. Indeed it is.
1: What a catch. He goes up one-handed, two-handed. It didn't matter. He drags the toe, but all the way bent over on the sideline, and the play is confirmed. Another big play by Marsh.
17: 21-yard pass play. Boy, he was tightly defended. He was in the air, and his feet didn't touch. Did his knee touch? That's the question. It looks like they're going to take a look.
18: What an athletic move, though. Wow.
17: If it is a first down, if the play stands, Michigan has the football at the Iowa 35. Hey, across the country, Teamsters provide the labor that keeps America running, from package delivery to health care, from the railroads to the airports. The Teamsters Union is building stronger workplaces for millions of Americans. 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Learn how you can organize at Teamsters.org or across social media at Teamsters.
1: Where they say Ty goes to the runner, you see his left in the replay, his left foot touches at the same time his left knee is out of bounds. How do you call that? And there's some home cooking here. There might be some home cooking.
17: It was such an incredible catch because he had his left hand on the back tip of the football, his top hand on the front tip of the ball. And again, he was really tightly defended by an Iowa linebacker.
1: If this does stand, that's two explosive plays in one series. See the Michigan offense, the athletes, the athleticism showing up for this Michigan offense.
17: Our referee today is Chris Coit. I think we're about to get an explanation. Never turned on his mic, but I think the reaction from the crowd will tell you that it is a catch. It's first down Michigan from the Iowa 35. Landon Kekarex, the fifth-year linebacker, was on coverage. I don't think he could have been any closer to Marsh, but Marsh made the grab.
1: Unbelievable catch. As you get closer to the goal line, J.J. Buchanan is the receiver that I think is going to show up. The closer you get to the goal line, it shrinks the field.
17: With a back each side of Underwood, a snap and a give to Hyder. Waits for a couple of blockers as he goes between his left guard and left tackle. He's inside the 35, down to maybe the Iowa 34 or 33. It was Epinesa, who's been a legacy in this program, made the stop after a gain of two. Second and 8, football between the hashes at the Iowa 33. Again, Underwood out of the gun, has a running back to each side. He waits for a quick snap, play fake, rolls to his right, dumps one down, passes caught at the 32. Out of the backfield, I think it is Hoffman with the grab, and he's ushered out after a short gain. I think they're going to mark it right at the 35. It's 3rd and 5.
1: It's the first appearance of Avery Gatch, number 89. He is the Rhino player. He's like a 6th offensive lineman there. So it's going to be interesting how the personnel shifts towards that 6th offensive lineman look.
17: See what Michigan does from the right hash. 3rd and 5 from Iowa's 30. Hyder to the left. He's the single back for Underwood, who claps his hands, doesn't get the snap. Finally, he does. Rolls to his left. Looks for a quick out. His pass was caught at the 25-yard line for a first down. And Buchanan spun around to the 20. The play's not blown dead, and the scrum is going to push it a few more yards down to the 17. And J.J. Buchanan with a first down grab.
1: And he's going to show up, especially in the red zone. He's got those sure hands. He sits down in the zones. He is Bryce Underwood's security blanket when it comes down to this red zone. But different looks each of these last three plays, different looks, different personnel by Michigan. Iowa doesn't seem to have an answer for it just yet.
17: It's a 13-yard pickup. Football was marked back a few yards at the 21, so just outside the red zone. Marshall is the lone back out of the Wildcat with the snap, a little bit of a bobble, heads to the left, has a seam, and he gets chopped down the minute he reaches a Hawkeye at the 18. So Underwood not involved in that play.
1: That's an interesting take on the Wildcat when you have a Bryce Underwood, number one recruit in the nation, 6'4", he looks like all about 240, 250, and he's split out to the left side of the formation.
17: Underwood back in now on 2nd and 7 inside Iowa's red zone at the 18-yard line. Working from the left hash, Underwood hands together waiting for the football. Now checking his wristband, the back to his right is Marshall. Two receivers to the short side left. Underwood will send his tight end in motion, snap and a play fake, fades one down the right sideline towards the end zone. Another incredible catch was not made. This time Marsh didn't bring it in. He was tightly defended by Jalen Watson, a pair of threes going at it, and it's incomplete.
1: So Michigan sets up. Marsh is on that right side. They motion the near receiver away from Marsh, setting up on one-on-one, and that's the fade. That's something that they practice each and every day. Bryce Underwood has that throw. He has all the throws on the field.
18: and you're starting to see a little bit of chemistry develop between the two, but unable to take that down.
0: Big play here on 3rd and 7 for Michigan from the Iowa 18. Two receivers wide side right now. Marsh will come in motion, stop, and return to the right. A snap to Underwood, rolling to his right side, throwing to the end zone. Leaping grab made. It's a touchdown. J.J. Buchanan caught it to the goal line and turns into the end zone for the first score of the football game. 18-yard touchdown pass on 3rd down, and the Wolverines strike first.
18: Instead of motioning on this play, he stays in that slot. J.J. Buchanan just runs the post, puts his foot in the ground, strong hands, brings the ball down for a touchdown. And a successful drive for this Michigan offense.
0: Trey Bukowski on to add the extra point. 10 of 10 on PATs this year. That caps a long touchdown drive for the Wolverines. The snap to hold the kick, and a marker came out before the kick went up. It was a 9-play, 89-yard drive in less than 4 minutes where Michigan had some success through the air.
5: Offense number 89. 5-yard penalty. The try will be from the 8-yard line.
0: So Michigan jump, they'll back up their extra point try another 5 yards. Caleb Schlecht, a local product, is the guilty party. So another opportunity for Bukowski to send this one through the pipes and make it 7-0 Michigan. Still 1:58 to go in our first quarter from the Big House. The snap, the hole, the kick. And it is up, and it is good, and that does cap the drive. 7-0 Wolverines, late first quarter in Ann Arbor. And, KC, again, it was kind of the effectiveness of Bryce Underwood, who's 6-for-8, 85 yards, with a touchdown pass that made that work. A couple of times early in the sequence, it was the run after the catch, but then he got some momentum.
18: Big plays, right? You talk about it with Iowa's defense, they try to keep everything in front of them, but the athleticism of Michigan is showing up. And then also it's Michigan not shooting themselves in the foot, not having penalties, not having drop passes, sustaining the drive all the way down the field. And I think that's what you're going to see now from Michigan. You're going to see that split zone. You're going to see a lot of Bryce Underwood running the ball, but he's developing chemistry with those. The first read is his best read, throwing the ball downfield to Andrew Marsh and J.J. Buchanan.
0: 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Iowa got the football at their own 40. They went 3 and out. They punted to the Michigan 11 and then didn't take the Wolverines long to go 89 for the touchdown.
18: I think if you're Iowa, you got to respond. I think first quarters are kind of notoriously tough for this team. I think Kirk Ferentz wants his team to be, you know, maintain their emotional balance, especially in big games like this, big crowds. Be unaffected by that. But also at the same time, you have to match intensity and you got to match drives. This is a, you know, it's early to say, but I think you want to see your team respond with some sort of drive and points to answer the score by Michigan.
0: I think you at least won a couple of first downs because of how efficient Michigan was going down the field in that last drive. Because at times it felt like the first time Michigan had the ball, they were pretty one-dimensional.
18: Yeah.
0: And they found their footing, so to speak.
18: And I also think that, you know, Phillip Parker, he's going back to the drawing board right now too. I don't think he's going to be, you know, I think the athleticism, he can't match that athleticism on the edges. So he's going to have to start bringing some pressure on Bryce Underwood.
0: Well, credit the Michigan receivers. They made a couple of plays as well.
18: Unbelievable. But that's the athleticism, right? I don't think anybody's going to say that Iowa can match the athleticism that Michigan brings. But the technique and being able to fly to the ball, playing smart, that's what they can do. They're going to have to draw up some smarter pressures to get pressure on Bryce Underwood in this next drive.
0: A year ago, that Utah team where Kyle Whittingham and a lot of his staff came from, they were one of 9 teams in the country that averaged over 200 rushing yards per game, 200 passing yards. So they do like that balance. Xavier Williams, Braden Jackson, the two deep men for the Hawkeyes. Jacob Baggett does the kickoff duties for the Wolverines. Beautiful sunshiny day with very little wind inside this giant bold stadium in Ann Arbor. Wolverines score first. And here's the run-up, the approach, and the kick. Another one that might have a chance to be returned from the goal line. And it is Jackson. Heads to his right. He's to the 15. Tries to find a seam at the 20. He's got room to run down the right sideline. 40 being chased by the kicker at the 30. 20, 10, 5, end zone. Touchdown. 100 to the house. Braden Jackson answers. Iowa gets a big special teams play. And my goodness, KC, the hole opened up quickly.
1: It almost looked like they run past. They run past Braden Jackson, who's got, I think they underestimated this kid's speed, because he just, when he put his foot in the ground, he's up the field. You see Michigan defenders covering the kick. They ran right past him.
0: Right past him. And if that name sounds familiar, his dad, Fred, went to Coe College. That's in Cedar Rapids, D3. But he played 9 years for the Bills and rushed for 30 touchdowns. Bet he's beaming from ear to ear. Caden Burr, a freshman kicker who's had a couple of extra points, one missed, one blocked, will try and tie up this football game. The kick is on its way, and it's good. Well, not only does Iowa answer, they do so without an offensive play. We're tied at 7 from the Big House with 1:45 to go in our first quarter. But, KC, part of the equation for Iowa to win in the margins is special teams. They lost their special teams coach to Michigan State. They had a tremendous kicker. They had the best return man in the country last year in Caden Wiegian, who had 4 touchdown returns. And lo and behold, new guy, same result.
1: To the house, in the big house, right? But that's part of your culture. That's what Kirk Ferentz, he preaches to his team each and every year. You got to play strong defense. You got to be smart on offense. And then we're going to make up that gap, that athleticism gap. Maybe we don't have the 5-star, 4-star guys, but we're going to make that up on the third team, the special teams.
0: I had a chance to talk to Caden Wiegian at the Shrine Bowl in February in Dallas, and just talking about his career. Well, lo and behold, Iowa's had a punt return for a touchdown and a kickoff return so far in 3.5 games. All Wiegian did when he went to the Pittsburgh Steelers in his first game was take a punt return back in an exhibition game. But that's a break for the Hawks. And now Michigan will get the football. Bryson Cuzdall is back near the goal line. Iowa also has a different kickoff specialist. It is Eli Ozick, who is at North Dakota State. Well, can we go back-to-back? Ozick has had 13 touchbacks already this season. He will approach the football at the 35 and kick one that might have a chance to be returned. Custall is going to do so from the 2. He's up to the 10, turns right at the 20, and then he gets hard and driven back, and that's why you like to throw up the right hand. Iowa back-to-back special teams plays. They knock him down at the 18. And that's where the Wolverines will have it, with still 1:41 to go in our first quarter. Special teams tackle was made by Preston Reeves. Just when it looked like maybe Cuzdall had a seam, he did not.
1: Great, great, great coverage on that play. And then you're going back on defense. Phil Parker, I think you're going to start seeing him bring a little bit more 5- and 6-man pressures.
0: Certainly Michigan had a lot of success in that previous drive. Couple of backs, one to each side of Bryce Underwood. Hyder will sprint out to his left and now return. Takes the fake handoff, the jet sweep, and Underwood pulls the football back. Runs over the left side of the line to the 20. This is kind of what I call junior high football. I mean, you just keep it in his hands trying to get a couple of yards. But I know Michigan hoping he breaks a big one, but that went only for 2.
1: Right, not a lot of room for thinking or calculation on that. You get the ball, see ball, run ball.
0: From the left hash, from the 20, 2nd and 8, Hyder stands to the right of Underwood. Martian motion, a snap and a play fake. Underwood rolls to his right. His pass was caught at the 30-yard line. Breaking the tackle is Buchanan, and he gets up over the 40, and he's dropped at the 42 by Luttmer. Another run after the catch for a Michigan wide receiver.
1: And I think you see, again, the chemistry between these receivers. You saw it in the first drive with Andrew Marsh and then finishing with J.J. Buchanan. But Buchanan brings a different dimension to this Michigan offense.
0: Jalen Watson, a Detroit native, whiffed on the first opportunity for a tackle. So 1st and 10 from the own 42-yard line for the Wolverines. A lot of late shifting operating from the right hash. The back is Hyder. He's going to take the football from Underwood, races to his left into a number of Hawkeyes at about the 46, including the linebacker Landon Kekerix, who will make the stop with help after what will be a gain of 4, and maybe that will be the final play of our first quarter unless Michigan wants to go fast. Michigan had the long drive. Iowa had the 199-yard kickoff return. See, snaps one more time. Still the 11 seconds to go in the quarter. 2nd and 6 from the 46. Marshall's played sparingly. He's the back, though, to the right of Underwood. Waits for the football. It claps a couple of times, and he'll be content to see the time run out. on a first quarter that had a couple of touchdowns, one for Michigan, one for Iowa. And we'll step aside from Ann Arbor. We'll break and be back after these local messages on the Touchdown Radio Network.
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15: 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The 21st-ranked Florida Gators lead 4th-ranked Ole Miss 10-0 with 5 minutes to go. First quarter, second-ranked Georgia, they just put up another touchdown on the board. Gunnar Stockton, a touchdown pass. It's 13-0 Dogs over Oklahoma, just underway second quarter, guys.
0: Well, I guess you could have predicted a letdown for Ole Miss, especially without Kewan Lacy. Here it's tied at 7 apiece after one quarter. KC, earlier this week, Kyle Whittingham said about his offense, it was more of what we wanted to be, maybe a step forward last week, but he said, on the perimeter, we still need more. You've seen a lot of East and West today for this Michigan offense.
18: Yeah, when you think Big Ten, you think Michigan football, you think North and South, you put your foot in the dirt and you're going downhill. This offense is a little bit different with Jason Beck. What he does is he basically draws a line down the center of the formation, and you have two different concepts running at the same time, working both edges. So you're going to have an option look on the left-hand side, where you're going to have a zone look on the right side. And it forces defense. You're going to have to choose one of them. Which one are you going to choose?
0: Do you think Underwood has in his mind what he wants to do, or is that truly a split-second decision on whether he's handing off or keeping?
18: I think sometimes it's a call play, but that read option, they're going to give him the latitude to make those decisions. And especially the more and more experience he gets in this offense, the better he's going to be making those decisions.
0: Remember, he was the high-priced local product who was going to LSU, and then Michigan came up with the dollars to get him here. And a year ago, 11 touchdowns, 9 picks. Most of those interceptions came late in the year. And right now, Underwood is not in the game. It's Marshall out of a Wildcat, 2nd and 6. He takes the football. It's Underwood who takes the handoff, rolls to his right, completes a pass on the sideline to Marsh, and he's down the right sideline for a first down, out of bounds at the Iowa 43, and I think a marker came out as well.
18: So they just answered my question why they would run the Wildcat. They actually put Underwood out, split off on the end, bring him in jet motion, toss him the ball after the direct snap, and then he's thrown a strike downfield.
5: After the play, personal foul, late hit out of bounds, defense number 2, 15-yard penalty, first down.
0: Tyler Brown with the late hit, and that's a penalty Iowa didn't want to afford. First the catch, and then Brown with the hit, and it was almost kind of a helmet to the side of the helmet blow that will put the football after the mark off to the Iowa 28. Underwood back in the gun. Marshall slides to his right. Iowa pushing more men in the line of scrimmage. A snap and a pull. Underwood to the corner trying to get to the sideline. He's out of bounds at about the 26. Chased out by Luttmer after a short gain. Maybe a couple of yards on the play. It'll be second and eight.
18: Luttmer looks like he's got him in his sights, and he's just so fast to that edge. I'm very impressed by how he can turn his hips and get around that body, especially when the defender is in pursuit.
0: Long strides. He's a big guy at 6'4", 230 pounds.
18: He looked all of it on the sideline.
0: 7-7 Michigan and Iowa, but the Wolverines on the march. Second and eight from the Hawkeye 26. Heavy running formation to the right side of the field. Now they'll shift two of their tight ends back to the left, and Iowa will do so accordingly. Marshall to the right of Underwood, waits for the snap. Here it comes, hands it off to Marshall, sweeps the left side. He's at the 25, tries to get to the sideline where Iowa will push him out of bounds. And that was a long run to Sean Lee, again the local product, with some pursuit, knocked him out at the 23.
18: And that's the danger of the east and west running, right? You get strung out, you have pursuit by Iowa. Iowa's great at that, keeping the offense in front of them, making the play, pushing him to the sideline.
0: So what's going to be third and five for Michigan? The football's marked right on the left hash at the Iowa 23. Michigan changing backs as well. Bryson Kustall, a senior from Grand Rapids, with five carries a week ago, is to the left of Underwood. Three receivers bunched to the right. Underwood walks up near the line of scrimmage. Iowa has a four-man defensive front. Kustall slides to his right. Underwood waits for the snap. Here it comes. He stands at his 30. He wants a long pass to the sideline that is knocked away. Good coverage. It was intended for Andrew Marsh. Tight coverage from Jalen Watson, and the Toledo Central High School product got the PBU. It's fourth down.
18: In a great, great route, a great delivery on target, but the disrupted by that pass breakup there. A good stand, great stand to just limit this team to 3 points.
0: Bukowski will try this one from the 40. It'll be a 41-yard field goal try from the 31. He is 2 of 2 this year. He's made one from 49, so a little bit shorter. Very little wind today. The snap and the hold is clean. Iowa missed the block. The kick is on its way. It's up near the top of the pipes, and it's good. Michigan regains the lead with a long field goal, and the Wolverines have a 10-7 advantage over the Hawks with 12:58 to go second quarter. And we'll step aside from Ann Arbor, and we'll break. 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
4: Michigan with the field goal. Leads Iowa 10-7. 41-yard field goal. Captain 8 play. 59-yard drive that finished in less than 4 minutes. So Iowa to get the football back there. Last time they touched it, KC, a 99-yard kickoff return for a touchdown. So this offense has not been out there for quite some time.
5: Yeah, and you have a cool-down period there, right? So that's one of the dangers. Maybe you got to get your heart rate back up. But it's also, it gives time for these coordinators, Tim Lester, to maybe be a little bit more over-creative. I think for Iowa, you got to sustain a drive, get back to your bread and butter, use the zone, run the football.
4: Let's see if Michigan kicks it to Jackson again. He's on the right hash at the goal line. Or whether Baggett might squib one or try and get it out of the end zone. Iowa going from left to right here in this second quarter. Michigan up by three. Hawks to get the football back. Here's the approach and the kick and another chance for this one to be returned. It is going to be Williams. He's on the left sideline to the 10 to the 20. He's over the 30. A little bit of a seam. Turns right where he gets flipped. He had to get outside. The football came out.

0: and that's down. Then the ball pops out after.
1: But I don't see any official taking a peek. Now, actually, now they've changed their mind, and the official who didn't have his mic on, I don't think, turned and said, Iowa ball. So we saw it again.
0: Yeah. They get excited here.
1: Well, that would have been a huge play, and huge obviously play. Yeah. He came down basically left hand, right arm, ball in the right arm, and it squirted loose. Well, so the ground caused the fumble.
0: With all that great field position to start, right? I think Hank Brown, you got to give him a chance to get back in the flow of this game, maybe an early play action.
1: I think you need to get
0: out of the pocket.
1: Tony Diaz a catch. He had a bobble. Sure. He had a drop. Kamari Moulton is the long setback. Hank Brown's going to go under center. This crowd's fired up now with a 10-7 lead. First and 10 Iowa from their own 37-yard line. A receiver each side of the football field. Brown may have changed the play. Accepts the snap. Hands it off to Moulton. Running left over the 40. A low tackle. We'll see him fly up to the 41. It was Jair Hill, the corner, who had a big pick against Oklahoma, made a tackle there that limits a gain to 4 yards.
0: And that's just outside zone. They're two tight ends. Trevor running right behind Trevor Locke on that left side, moving the line of scrimmage for a good pick.
1: Locke might be the next NFL offensive lineman. Iowa had three of those a year ago, part of the Joe Moore Award. Moulton the long back. Diaz will shift in motion. Iowa goes fast. A snap and a give to Moulton up the middle. He's got a first down run. Keeps those feet churning up over the 47, maybe to the 49. That might be the most physical Iowa run of the game from Kamari Moulton. Bracy finally made the stop from the safety spot.
0: And then now they mix power with the zone. Now it's power. It's Cade Pieper, the right guard, pulling out and just destroying the inside linebacker, leading the way for his running back.
1: 8 yard first down run. 11:50 to go in our second quarter. Michigan leading 10-7. Iowa the football from its own 49. Brown backs up into the gun. Williams stands to his right. Brown went up near the line of scrimmage, and now he's going to go under center. Play clock's winding down. It's at 8. There's the snap, and a give to Williams. Starts to his left, runs into a lot of bodies, and he's going backwards. This Michigan defense led the country in TFLs, and they get one there, but Williams had no place to go and was just trying to bounce and try and get free.
0: Hank Brown looks in the box. They do not have the numbers to run strong. They run weak, but they're also running into a defensive line that's running to the boundaries. So they're on that play. Jay Hill, defense coordinator for Michigan, guessing right.
1: This is not good news for Michigan. Dom Nichols, their defensive end, is down. And four TFLs already and a couple of sacks this season. The junior from Frederick, Maryland, so he's going to be attended to, and there will be a timeout on the field. So we'll break as well. 11:13 to go, second quarter. Iowa shy of midfield, trailing Michigan 10-7. And we'll be back after these local messages on...
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0: 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It's an Iowa team a year ago, KC, that finished 9-4. They were ranked 17th, exactly where they are now. Painfully, they lost a game to Indiana they felt like they could have won. The Oregon game, it took a wild pass late, a long field goal in the rain for them to lose. They lost 27 seniors. They had 7 NFL draft picks, and they only had 3 transfer starters in week 1. So a lot of the guys playing were playing a little bit last year but are playing a lot this year, and this is quite a test.
1: And they're going to need all that experience and add these added playmakers to match the athleticism of Michigan.
0: Iowa still yet to really get aggressive going down the field, throwing the football. It's 2nd and 11 from their own 48. Football on top of the logo. One receiver to the right, one to the left. They'll send a tight end sliding in motion to the right. Brown waits for the shotgun snap. A play fake back in the pocket. Now he wants to go deep to the sideline. The pass is caught by VanderZee. He's out of bounds at the 39 of Michigan for a Hawkeye first down. Reese VanderZee with quite a grab. And that's the first time Iowa's really felt their oats, so to speak, going downfield.
1: And that's what you get with when you run the power in the zone effectively. You get that play action. You get safety stepping up. He delivers a fine ball, Hank Brown, on target.
0: Football marked at the Michigan 39-yard line. Brown under center. Moulton the long back. The tight end started in motion. Now he'll return. That is Ortworth. Brown might be changing the play. Still got time on the play clock. The tight end slides in motion. The handoff goes to Moulton. Bounces back to his left, and he ran into 2 Wolverines after a gain of 1, maybe 2. It was a physical tackle by Jair Hill, who brought the Iowa back to the turf after a gain of only 1.
1: And I think Moulton saw some daylight cutting back, but he cut back right into the teeth of the defense. I think if he were to stay play side, use your blockers, trust your blockers, he's got more gain to ground.
0: I might tend to agree. Now Brown's going to be in the gun out of an empty 2 receivers, wide side right. Moulton, who was lined up to the left as a receiver, returns to the left of his quarterback, Brown. 1 very deep safety for Michigan. Shotgun snap to Brown. He's going to take off and run. He's going to get punched and dropped at the 40. Well, he got sandwiched between a couple of Michigan Wolverines, and there was no place to go.
1: But no pressure either, right? There's no pressure. I think that may have been a called quarterback draw, but not executed properly. You want to give time for those defenders, those defensive linemen, to get in their pass lanes, get upfield. Maybe he was a little bit excited, took off a little bit too early on that draw.
0: Tariq Boney, one of those 2 there for the Wolverines. So now it's 3rd and 11 from the Michigan 40. Iowa really not in a spot where they could go for it either. The back is going to sprint out to the right. That's Jackson. So it's an empty shotgun set for Hank Brown. 5 receivers, belt high snap, pressure coming, throws over the middle into traffic, and the pass is incomplete. There were 3 Michigan Wolverines surrounding the tight end, Vanami, and it's incomplete. And had Iowa just been in a 4th and 5 or 4th and 4 range, they may have gone for it, KC, but now it's 4th and 11 from the Wolverine 40.
1: Yeah, and that's not a down a distance that they're comfortable operating in. And also, you know, in those situations, you have a 4-way go, all defensive linemen, John Henry Daly, his spin move puts a little bit of added pressure. That clock of Hank Brown is going off pretty quickly.
0: So Marsh back inside his 10, the shadows creeping across the near sideline. Everett to punt, puts the nose down, trying to angle a punt to the left sideline. It's going to hit at the goal line and go in. So that's not what Iowa wanted. Very little net there of only 21 yards, and the ball comes out to the 20 on a touchback with a punt. Then the clock is stopped, of course, with 9:06 to go. In our second quarter, Michigan will get the football. Wolverines have a 10-7 lead over Iowa. We'll step aside. 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
0: 9:06 to go, second quarter at the Big House. Michigan 10, Iowa 7. Brett Dolan, Casey Jones, Gino Toretta not able to make it this weekend. He was celebrating a national championship reunion last night in Miami. We'll be back next week. In fact, it'll be Miami at Clemson. How about Clemson getting a late night win at Cal in the wee hours?
1: Big one. I don't think they good for Clemson, right? But they're going to be they're taking on the Miami Hurricanes next week.
0: Would you be looking forward to that game?
1: I'm looking forward to that one because I was in Sun Life Stadium a few years back when Dabo rolled in and hung 70 on us, and they fired our poor coach. They fired him before he got on the bus.
0: They did. I think that worked out fine, though, for the Hurricanes.
1: It did work out. So thanks, Dabo. We're going to return the favor.
0: Well, Iowa was in Michigan territory at the 39. They went backwards. They punted and had a touchback. So Michigan will have it from the 20. Bryson Cuzdahl will be the back. Michigan with a three-point lead. Bryce Underwood through the air so far today has been effective for the Wolverines. 8 of 11, 118 yards, and a touchdown pass. And it wasn't a Hail Mary. So working between the hashes from the 20, Underwood has been in the gun most of the game. Here's a snap, and he's going to hand it off to Marshall. And he's going to provide a lead block as Marshall gets to the 20. A little stiff arm over Luttmer gets him a couple of extra yards to the 23 and the 24 where Jaden Montgomery made the stop. How about your QB being the leading blocker?
1: I like that they're adding skills to his skill set there. That's another tool for him. He actually reverses out, hands off, and then he's the lead blocker on the edge.
0: By the way, hit Deshaun Lee, and again, that's his former high school teammate.
1: Picking on him.
0: Second and five from the 25 from the left hash. Iowa substituting late. Marshall, the lone back. He has been a little more of a decoy than a runner. I'm curious to see if he can find his footing. Underwood waits for the shotgun snap. He gives it to Marshall, bounces to his left, gets to the 30, and then gets driven sideways, but he's near the line to gain. Did he get enough? The tackle was made again by Montgomery, and I think he did get the Michigan first down.
1: And how this offense operates with Jason Beck, you're finding these wide spaces with one-on-one blocks, and Michigan is winning those one-on-one blocks, those one-on-one matchups on the line of scrimmage, on the edge to set these running backs free.
0: Yeah, it does feel like they're giving them a chance to at least get their feet moving and maybe get to the corner or beyond. First down for the Wolverines. Underwood out of an empty. He'll bring back Marshall from the slot. Slides to his right. Waits for the snap. Extends the football. Gives it to Marshall. Right back to Underwood. He wants the flea flicker. Firing it deep downfield. And the catch was made by Buchanan. He had a Hawkeye to each side. But Buchanan brings it in at the Iowa 38. Luttmer and Lee were in pursuit. But the trickeration works for the Wolverines.
1: Yeah, you see the Iowa defense creeping up to support the run. And that's what sucks them in. There's run action. He actually has the ball, tosses it back to Underhill. And to Underhill's credit, he delivers a strike to Buchanan for the first down.
0: 32-yard gain to the Iowa 38. Underwood in the gun. Iowa has a four-man defensive front. Quick snap. Football extended. Marshall bounces to his right. Steps out of a shoestring tackle attempt. And he keeps those feet moving. And he actually gets pushed forward to about the 30, a gain of 8, where Tyler Brown and Cam Buffington finally get him to the turf. Nice first down run.
1: And you sense that Bryce Underwood has that confidence now. He's being decisive. There's no half-stepping. There's no stutter in his decision-making, and it's reflecting in this offense and the execution.
0: A little more swagger to this Michigan offense. Even when they won that game against Oklahoma, their longest scoring drive was about 40 yards, so they had some short fields. Second and two from the Iowa 30. Cuzdahl will slide to the right of Underwood. The tight ends move from right to left. Underwood waits for the football. Here it comes. A play fake rolls to his right. He wants the deep ball towards the end zone, and the pass is incomplete. Again, a pair of threes battling Marsh and Watson. That was tightly defended again, and the ball ends up in the end zone incomplete.
1: So you see the genius behind this Jason Beck offense. On the right side, you have a three tight end look. They bring those before the snap. They bring all three tight ends over to the left side and run play action and try and get to the receiver on the right-hand corner. Right, so a lot of window dressing, a lot of things that will distract linebackers and safeties stepping up for that play action.
0: Took a shot on second and two, so now third and two from the 30. They race to the line of scrimmage, heavy running formation. Got the tight end, Eli Owens, who's going to take the snap. And hands to Marshall, churning forward, should have the first down. He's inside the 28, and he will. He's finally brought down at the 27, a yard beyond the sticks, and Michigan has a fresh set of downs.
1: And that's that wildcat look with Underwood on the left side, coming in jet motion. Now you're seeing him hold the edge on that right-hand side with that gesture. Now you're kind of seeing this, the installation of his offense, it looks more complete and they look more comfortable.
0: Certainly does, and they're at the Iowa 27 with a first and 10. Savion Hyder, the five-star freshman, wearing number 5 back into the game. Underwood waits for the football. He clapped, no snap. Now he turns and says something to Hyder. The receivers, maybe a little bit of confusion. The play clock's at 7. Still time for Underwood. Iowa hasn't gotten to him yet. The snap, and here come the Hawkeyes. As I say that, they nearly sacked him, but he steps away, runs to the left at the 30, and gets pushed out of bounds right at the 30-yard line for a loss. Merriweather was in pursuit. Iowa just about got the sack for the first time, but then Underwood is a hard man to bring down.
1: Bring 5, bring pressure. Underwood scrambles, and then you see the strength at the end of that play with a Cam Newton stiff arm pushing the defender out of bounds.
0: Nearing the five-minute mark of our second quarter, Michigan on the march, leading 10-7. They do have a second and 12 from the Iowa 29. Shadows covering the near sideline here at Michigan Stadium. Sunshine everywhere else. Underwood back in the gun. Hyder to his left. Quick snap. Extends the football. Runs to the left. Tries to break through. And he does for a few yards inside the 26, maybe to the 25. Iowa had the grab of his jersey, but he finally was ridden down by Lutmer, the safety, and it'll be third and 8.
1: You see on that play, that's that read option. Underwood opting for the keeper on that, but Hyder going laterally across formation. Looks like if he would have had the ball, he would have had the game as well.
0: Great receivers didn't huddle up. They raced to the right, to the wide side. One to the left. No tight end. Underwood in the gun. Hyder stands to his right, maybe to protect him on third and 8 from the Hawkeye 25. Underwood tapping his shoulder pads might be changing the play. Play clock's at 6. Back shifts to the left. Underwood waits for the snap. Here it comes. Short drop, scanning, standing, firing to the sideline, and that ball was caught by Marsh. It's a yard shy of the first down. Jacob Wallace slipped. Otherwise, he might have had a chance to knock it away, but it's 4th and 1. What do you do? Underwood still on the field, and it doesn't look like the field goal unit's coming on. 4th and 1 from the Iowa 18. In fact, it's less than a yard, Casey. It looks like maybe a half a yard they need.
1: And you've had your way, and then with the motion, this Iowa defense, they look confused. They look so confused with lining up and their substitution.
0: Underwood, for the first time today, I believe, is going to go under center on 4th and 1. Iowa nearly jumped. Underwood changing the play. Michigan and Underwood tried to go up and over, and boy, he's right at the line to gain. Buffington hit him, and if it's marked where the line judge came in, I don't think he got it. Underwood took the snap under center, tried to jump up and over his center, and got pushed back quickly. And we'll see where this football is marked.
7: For a measurement.
0: We're going to have an old-fashioned measurement for an old-fashioned style Big Ten game.
1: I mean, he was met in the air by two defenders. I don't think that's not how they practice it this week.
0: I don't think he got it, Casey.
1: I don't think he did either.
0: I'm going to say he's 2 inches short.
1: Yeah, he did, and he had the right idea, right? He takes a snap, steps back, and then extends his arms. But by the time he was in the air, he's met by those two defenders pushing him back.
0: He didn't need much, but he didn't get much. And we're going to bring on the change. Football's marked right at about the between the 18 and the 17. I think he had to get to the 17, and he's going to be short by about 5 inches.
7: Let's
0: Iowa
7: go,
0: gets
7: get
0: the turnover
7: the
0: on
7: right
0: downs.
7: There.
1: Big 4th down conversion, right? The first of it, and that's a turnover. That's as good as a turnover for this Iowa defense. They look confused, look like they were on their heels, but come up with a big play at the end.
0: Still 3:17 to go in the first quarter, where Michigan, first half I should say, Michigan leading 10-7.
1: And then now if you're Iowa taking the field, you got 3 minutes and you're in a mode now where you need to get a couple first downs, start draining the clock. You don't want to give the ball back, but you need to get points before the end of the half.
0: Part of the conversation today for Iowa was the UTRGV transfer. Tony Diaz, 17 catches. He has not caught a ball today. He has dropped one. The boogeyman has been quiet. And Iowa's tried to involve their tight ends. Hank Brown has had a little bit of success through the air, but only 36 yards passing and completed a long one to Vanderzee. But Iowa's passing offense has not provided them what they hoped it might.
1: In Vanami, the tight end, you know, you talk about all these great tight ends. That he's the next of that line of great tight ends at Iowa. He needs to show up as well. Hank Brown at the beginning of this game, you know you're going to get the running game. You're going to get the commitment to that game, but you need these other playmakers to step up.
0: Michigan is actually reviewing the spot. That's why Iowa's not taking over the football yet. So the official has the screen, the device out at about the line of scrimmage. In fact, around the 17, we'll see if he is going to change this spot. That's really tough to do. We'll find out from Chris Coit.
7: After review, the ruling on the field of the runner short of the line to gain is upheld. It's first down, Iowa.
0: Upheld, not confirmed. Again, it's really tough to change that.
1: But didn't they review it before? That was that time before, and then they... It's definitely worth the challenge.
0: I think it is.
1: Worth the challenge.
0: Certainly in the first half.
1: Yeah.
0: Because if you get a first down, you're going to get three or seven.
1: 10 points out of it.
0: Instead, it's still a Michigan lead, but only three. Hawks will have it from their own 18.
1: But this is a perfect example. You're going to start running the ball, but you need these playmakers, Tony Diaz. You need these guys, DJ Vonnemi. You need these guys in the game to make plays, to take some of the pressure off of.
0: Yeah, you need to find some rhythm like Michigan has done in this second quarter.
1: Yes, for sure.
0: Moulton alone back to Brown's right, operating out of the gun. Four-man defensive front for Michigan. Low shotgun snap and a give to Moulton. Trying to get to the boundary, and he got hit hard, but he stays in bounds and then competes forward for a few extra yards. Instead of stepping out at the 21 or 2, he's up to the 25. And that'll be a nice gain of 7 on first down where Nate Marshall made the stop. He might be filling in for Dom Nichols, who got hurt earlier in this game.
1: And here's a new wrinkle from this Iowa offensive line. Left guard Leighton Jones and Cale Winches, the center, pulling on that, leading the charge. Running back being very patient for that game.
0: By the way, Nichols is back in there now for Michigan, so that's a bullet dodged. Moulton, the long back, Diaz in motion from right to left. Second and short, a play fake and a pitch to Diaz on the left sideline. Spins away from a defender, but he doesn't get the first down. Hill was able to wrap him up, use the sideline to force him out. It's going to be third and maybe a yard and a half at the 26.
1: The right idea there, but the back end of this Michigan defense, these guys, there's five guys on this team who could start anywhere in America, and that shows you why. That athleticism and sending that play out creates a big third down conversion opportunity now.
0: Iowa 0 of 3 on third downs, and it is third and a short two from the 26. Xavier Williams, a new back. Diaz in motion, a snap to Brown, rolls to his right, throws over the middle, nearly picked off. The catch was made for a first down at the 33, and finally it'll be worked to the 35-yard line by Vanderzee. That was a tight throw. Iowa gets the first down. We've reached the two-minute timeout. 1:57, in fact, to go in our first half from the Big House. 10-7, Michigan with the lead. We'll be back after these local messages on the Touchdown Radio Network.
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0: Brett Dolan, Casey Jones, good to be on Sirius XM today on 989. 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Also on the five-state Big Talker in Amarillo, ESPN in Peoria. Wichita is all sports talker. Iowa got a third down conversion for the first time in this half. And now they have 1:57 to see if they might be able to get downfield for a field goal that would tie the game or a touchdown that would give them the lead. But a lot of work to be done. They're at their own 35.
1: A lot of work. You had to have a sense of urgency. You're going to see these guys speed up their operation a little bit. You have 1:57 on the clock. You got two timeouts. And you want to stay on the field, but you want to push the ball downfield at some point.
0: Just
1: you
0: take
1: gotta,
0: a shot, right?
1: You got to get Tony Diaz maybe streaking across the field. You know, you got to find a way to get the ball and give him an opportunity to make big play.
0: Moulton's a long back, but he's actually going to be the receiver for the time being outside of the right. He might shift back and will. Vanderzee now will be that outside receiver. Three receivers to the wide side left. Crowd making some noise as Brown backs up into the gun, gets the belt high snap. Back in the pocket, throwing left side, and the pass was incomplete. Vanami was locked up with the linebacker Chase Taylor, but the pass was out of his reach, and it falls incomplete.
1: Chase Taylor all over that. Not much of an opportunity for the receiver to make that play, but I like the idea. Now you need to probably start mixing in a little, maybe some play action, but start working these edges. You've done well going downhill, but with minute 53 left, you got to burn some of the clock off. But working these edges, I think, is going to be the next step of his offense.
0: Three receivers wide side left. And again, Brown backs up into the gun. He's at the edge of the shadows and sunshine. Moulton comes back and joins him. Three men defensive front for Michigan. A snap to Brown. Long throw to the sideline. Caught by Moulton, and he gets hit hard. Stays on his feet, but he's knocked out of bounds at the 35. They will say his progress was stopped, and the clock will still go. It was Young and Berry combining on the stop, so the clock's rolling. 1:37 and counting before a third and nine. I'm surprised Iowa's going so fast. There's still 27 on the play clock. Two receivers, wide side right, three in fact. No tight end, no back. Low snap to Brown. He was able to come up with it. Heads to his left, tries to step out of a tackle. He gets twisted, spun around, and dropped in sack back at the 31-yard line. Dom Nichols, who left the game earlier with an injury, is back in. That's another sack, his third. And Michigan will get the football after Iowa punts.
1: Yeah, Michigan rushes three, so it's 3-on-5. You have John Henry Daly on the right side moving, pushing the pocket, and then Dom Nichols on the other side closing the deal. But that's an opportunity for this offensive line to take charge of this game, stay on the field, and they failed. With only three rushers, they get no pressure on the quarterback, but his first sack, Hank Brown's first sack.
0: You know, Michigan has done that a lot this year. They've rushed three, they've rushed four. They have great man coverage on the back end, and John Henry Daly, who a year ago at Utah had 11 and a half sacks. He was part of that with Nichols, and they got home. So Michigan will get the football. They spent a timeout. Marsh on to return this punt from Boston Everett, who is going to be inside his 16. See if Michigan comes after Everett. He had a couple of near misses in recent weeks at home when it comes to opponents almost blocking his punts. Iowa's going to do some shifting up front, which looks very different. Marsh again back at his 30. The snap to Everett, rolls to his right, puts the nose down. A marker comes flying out. The kick will have Marsh back pedaling. He's at the 25, and he gets flipped and dropped immediately at the 23. And the clock stopped with this penalty. 1:11 to go in our second quarter. Was Iowa not lined up properly?
1: There's a lot of shifting.
0: A lot of movement.
1: Yeah.
0: see what Chris Coit has to say. He pointed towards Kyle Whittingham as if to say, do you want the penalty marked off? Right. There's actually another marker on the far side of the field as well, so there's two or three different markers down. Iowa covered that punt well, but we'll see if Michigan might get a Hawkeye penalty. And our referee is going to come all the way over and talk to Coach Whittingham.
1: I think as close as you're coming to blocking those things and the dysfunction of the operation with that punting group, I think you maybe want to make them kick it again.
0: Well, certainly because there was no return, you might do so. That, you know, might bleed another 7-8 seconds off the clock, but we'll get an explanation at some point, I hope, from our head referee.
7: There are offsetting fouls. Illegal formation, kicking team. During the kick, holding receiving team number two. We'll replay fourth down.
0: Okay. One was a 5-yard penalty, one was 10, but we'll just say they offset. We'll do it again. Because had Iowa not been off, or had the motion up front, that penalty would have backed up Michigan even further, which might have really made things challenging. But now, if you're the Wolverines, you hope to get a better return.
1: Better return, and they're actually, there's one or two guys that are kind of getting a little bit too close for comfort on that side. What Iowa is doing, they're doing that rugby-style kick, an Australian rules kick, where the kicker is rolling out to his right. So they had the bright idea of moving all three of their offensive linemen.
7: Iowa's changing jerseys for scrimmage kick. Iowa's changing jerseys for scrimmage kick.
1: Over to that side, and it's just creating an opportunity for pressure for Michigan.
0: I would say so. Boston Everett has just been punting for a couple of years. Another one of the Australians. A little different formation now for Iowa. Everett is at his 16. Here's the snap. Here come the Wolverines. The kick is away. It's a lower kick, but a line drive, and Marshall back up and call the fair catch at his 25. So not much changed, but a few more seconds off the clock. 1:05 to go in the first half from Michigan. 10-7 Wolverines in front. Total yards have to be well in favor of Michigan. 225-72.
1: The only points that Iowa's been able to manufacture is from that special teams.
0: 99-yard kickoff return by Jackson. That's it. Michigan had it in the Iowa red zone before a turnover on downs on the last drive. They have 65 seconds to go in this first half. Marshall will be the back, at least for play number one. Underwood stands at his 20, out of the gun. Here's the snap. Standing, gets rid of the football quickly, throws to the sideline. Catch made at the 30. Looks like that's one of the tight ends. It's Hogan Hansen. Short gain, pickup of 5, clock stop with a minute to go in the half.
1: Iowa rushes 4, doesn't even come close. Underwood looking very, very comfortable in the pocket.
0: Got rid of that football quickly as well. Marshall stays in, football at the right hash. Marshall to the left of Underwood. Iowa has a 4-man defensive front. A clap of the hands and a snap. Underwood back, little stutter step. Now he's going to throw deep down the sideline. His receiver didn't see it. That was Moa. He was tightly defended by Deshaun Lee. Really no chance on that play. It's going to be 3rd and 5 from the 30.
1: Might have another shot of it for Iowa. Right? Nobody's really managing this clock the way they probably should be.
0: I don't think this half needs more possessions.
1: Right. Call it a half.
0: Michigan would like to stay in the field with a 3rd and 5. And again, Underwood has been in the gun almost the entire game. Two receivers, wide side left. Marshall will stand to his left. Iowa rushes 4. Belt high snap to Underwood. Pocket holding. Now he pulls the football back, bounces to his right, gets to the sideline. A late marker comes out. Underwood got the first down by a yard. Cam Buffington chased him out. Got to believe this might be a Michigan hold. There's two hankies in the Wolverine backfield. Hear from Chris Coit again. I would
7: holding.
0: Think.
7: Offense number 53. 10-yard penalty. 3rd down.
0: That is the center out of Florida, Jake Guanera, the guilty party. They had some shifting up front with this line last week, Casey. They moved Andrew Sprague out of the lineup because of injury. Evan Link shifted to the left tackle, and they didn't have a lot of practice reps last week. You would think they would have this week.
1: Yeah, and that's tough for an offensive line, communication-wise, learning what the other player next to you is doing.
0: 3rd and 15 snap from their 20. 49 seconds to go in the half. Can Michigan make a big play? A shotgun snap. Underwood rolls to his left. Hands it off on the counter. It was Hyder, and he was wrapped up immediately and dropped from behind by the linebacker Landon Van Kekerex. And will Iowa call a timeout with 42 seconds to go? And Michigan facing a 4th and 13 and punting from their own 22. And I think that was the case.
1: The Statue of Liberty looked there.
0: But that.
1: Yeah. Pulling out all the stops.
0: And Van Kekerek's not made that tackle immediately. He might have been able to burn off 5, 10 yards to get his feet moving. Instead, Cam Brown should come on to punt. And remember, Iowa's lone points came on a 99-yard kickoff return, so we'll see if maybe they might have a punt return in them. A 4th and 13.
1: Kick the ball away with a minute 50, and you get the ball back with 45.
0: Evan James, who's taken a punt return to the house this year at Kinnick, is between the hashes at the 32. Cam Brown not facing much of a rush. It is a high short kick. James will race up and call the fair catch, and he bobbled it. And he tries to recover the fumble and the football between his knees at the 38. And I think he got it back. KC, he took a late stab forward, and he's dealing with a little bit of shadows, and he was lucky that ball didn't propel away from him after he couldn't cleanly catch it the first time.
1: Yeah, he catches it at midfield, and it's just above, just to the left of the big M in the middle of the field where you can see the shadow starting to creep in. I think that sun may have gotten in his eyes, but dodges a bullet for sure.
0: And then he was on his knees, and he was trying not to get bent backwards like a wishbone at Thanksgiving.
1: He hops. No hop. I even know that as an offensive lineman.
0: Casey, it's not terrible field position. Iowa at its own 39-yard line. They have 35 seconds and a timeout. But they have not been able to get downfield deep much today, if at all. Three receivers, wide side right. Shotgun snap to Brown. Stands in the pocket. Lobs one to the sideline. It'll fall well incomplete. Out of the reach of Tony Diaz, who was double teamed and had no separation. 30 seconds to go, second and 10 from the 39.
1: Yeah, and I think if you're Michigan, you feel pretty comfortable with your pass rush. You're rushing four, dropping seven, and I think Iowa's keeping it back in, too, to block. So it's a numbers
0: this
1: game.
0: This feels
1: it's
0: like a draw coming, doesn't it?
1: Yeah. I take it.
0: Jackson is the back. Three receivers again to the wide side, standing in the shadows. Brown out of the gun. That was a hard shotgun snap at his belt. He wants the deep ball down the right sideline. Diaz coming back for it. He was really competing with Smith Snowden, and the pass is incomplete. There's no marker out. There was a lot going on there.
1: And that's that jump ball that you want to throw the 50-50 ball to Tony Diaz. In more cases than not, he's going to make that play. But you'd like to see him take that shot, get him comfortable, get him engaged in this game before the end of the half.
0: You know, he looked like he was trying to cut and cross the face of the defensive back, but he just couldn't get there. So it's third and 10 from the 39. And Brown's had some weird shotgun snaps that have rocketed back to him. Jackson drifts back, stands to his left. Receivers in the slot to the right. We will get the handoff to Jackson. Bounces to his right. He's up over the 45 and then pushed sideways about 5-6 yards shy of the first down. Tackled by Jonah Leaha, who had the pick six last week against UTEP. He combined with Troy Bowles, and the final few seconds are going to tick away. Michigan doesn't have a timeout left, and that will take us to halftime at the Big House. What we expected, wasn't it, KC? Lower scoring?
1: Yes, sir. Maybe a little bit more scoring than we anticipated.
0: 10-7, Michigan leads Iowa, even though they've dominated with total yards. At the half, we'll send thanks to Andrew Gibson at the Touchdown Radio Network Studios. A lot of scores and highlights and updates from a busy afternoon already in college football. But Michigan 10, Iowa 7. 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
0: 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Our halftime score from the Big House in Ann Arbor is Michigan 10 and Iowa 7. That is our score. Both teams undefeated heading into this matchup. Their first Big Ten play of the season. Michigan 3-0, as is Iowa. Iowa coming in ranked 17th, Michigan at number 18 in the polls this week. Again, it's 10-7 Michigan on top of Iowa in our Big Ten battle here in week 4 on the Touchdown Radio Network. 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Game of the day so far in college football, the Tennessee Volunteers, they had a chance to win it at the gun. They heaved a Hail Mary from midfield. Chris Fowler with the call earlier today for Texas and Tennessee.
19: Down to 7 seconds. Brandon, what might be the last play, scrambling around. No time for a field goal. He's got a launch to the end zone. Jump ball, batted up, incomplete. And Texas makes a play to survive the upset bid. Jelani McDonald knocked it down.
0: Call courtesy of ESPN and ABC. Chris Fowler on the call as Tennessee's Hail Mary in the end zone falls short. And Texas, they remain unbeaten 4-0. They're now 1-0 in SEC play after the victory by 3 today on the road at Rocky Top, 20-17, Texas over Tennessee. Elsewhere in the top 25 this afternoon, Ohio State had a monster day from Jeremiah Smith. 12 grabs, 217 yards, and 4 scores today for Jeremiah Smith against Illinois. He had 3 scores in the first half. All Bucks today, 42-19 over Illinois. Ohio State 3-1, the only loss against Texas. A big upset today in the ACC. Wake Forest goes to Louisville and beats the Cardinals 30-27. The final, Wake is 3-1. Louisville drops to 2-2. Other finals from the top 25 today. Number 3, Notre Dame. They improved to 4-0 after a drubbing today of Purdue 49-10. The final today, CJ Carr, 3 touchdown passes for the Irish. Our halftime score at the Big House in Ann Arbor is Michigan 10 and Iowa 7. 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
0: 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Other scores in the top 25 of ongoing games. The Florida Gators lead Ole Miss 17-3. They are approaching halftime, about 90 seconds to go before the halftime break in Gainesville. 21st-ranked Florida 17 and 4th-ranked Ole Miss 3 as the Gators look to pull a top-5 upset in the SEC. They've got some work to do second half coming up in just a bit. They've actually not even reached halftime. They're about a minute 19 to go in Gainesville before the half. Elsewhere in the SEC, the second-ranked Georgia Bulldogs look about as good as anybody in the country. They're 3-0, and they're steamrolling Oklahoma right now at the half. It's 28-0 Georgia, and the Dogs' defense has been all over Oklahoma quarterback John Mateer. They scooped and scored on a 85-yard fumble return for a touchdown. They've also picked off Mateer as well. It's all Georgia in Athens, 28-0 over their SEC rival, the Oklahoma Sooners. Other games in the top 25 ongoing. Utah leads at the half over Iowa State 24-3 as the Utes are trying to improve to 4-0 on the season. 25th-ranked Houston leads Georgia Southern, a close ball game, 21-14 with 3:40 to go in the first half. Just underway, about 5 minutes in, no score between Wisconsin and 13th-ranked Penn State.
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2: 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Our highlight of the half, well, it was Iowa's special teams as they got on the board early in this one.
0: Here's the run-up, the approach, and the kick. Another one that might have a chance to be returned from the goal line, and it is Jackson. Hits to his right. He's to the 15. Tries to find a seam at the 20. He's got room to run down the right sideline. 40 being chased by the kicker at the 30. 20, 10, 5, end zone. Touchdown. 100 to the house. Braden Jackson answers. Iowa gets a big special teams play. And my goodness, KC, the hole opened up quickly.
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0: Welcome back to the big house in Ann Arbor, where the shadows are building up the playing surface. Still a beautiful day here in Michigan, and the Wolverines lead the Iowa Hawkeyes 10-7, even though they have outgained Iowa 232-77. Normally, this would be when I would send things to the sidelines for Casey Jones for a thought, but he's sitting next to me today. I'm Brett Dolan. Gino Toretto will be back next week. But, Casey, your thoughts on that first half of football?
10: Well, Michigan, what stands out to me is Bryce Underwood looking comfortable in this offense. Yep. It looks like they've expanded or taking more shots downfield, multiple formations, and it's putting Iowa on their heels. And for Iowa, you know, it's all punts, and it's all special teams, right? You have that 99-yard return by Braden Jackson. That's the points on the board. So if you're Iowa, you feel fortunate right now to be dominated in the first half, have no offense. Special teams keeps you in the game, 10-7, one-possession game. Michigan gets the ball back. You need to come up with a stop and find an answer to Bryce Underwood that is becoming more confident, and it is showing on the field. And also, he's developing some more chemistry with his receivers. You know, we knew these guys were great coming in, very athletic. Andrew Marsh has been making plays all over the field with a spectacular catch on the sideline. And then J.J. Buchanan, 4 catches for 81 yards and a touchdown. He's an absolute weapon. So Iowa's got their work cut out for them. This is going to be a very important drive to open up the second half.
0: I know it takes two to tango, and obviously I would agree with you. I think Bryce Underwood has found his footing a little bit throwing the football, but certainly those receivers, you give them a chance. They get a step or two in the defenders, and with the grabs we've seen today, I think that's helped Michigan. In fact, their lone touchdown drive, they went 89 yards. It was two or three really good catches or runs after the catch for the Wolverines.
10: Yep, and then failed on a fourth down conversion where you kind of maybe have to second guess that. Maybe that's not your play as effective as they were running the ball downhill. You get cute with jumping, trying to jump over the pile. That could have led to points as well, but they turned over on the fourth down.
0: Hi, this game is sponsored by the United Association of Union Plumbers, Fitters, Welders, and HVAC Techs. Next week, I mentioned our Touchdown Radio Network game beat Miami at Clemson. That's been a six-day start time, so we don't know when it will start. I'm assuming night game, if I had to guess.
10: I imagine that's how I picture it.
0: Especially with Clemson winning last night.
10: Yeah, and they look good. You know, they look good in the second half. They've been kind of fading in the second half of games lately. They look good, controlled the game from the second quarter on, and I think it's going to be a good matchup. But I think that, you know, at first glance, I think Miami has the horses right now.
0: And I think Clemson
10: is still on their heels a little bit. And this could be the first

0: Very little wind today. Shadows are now covered most of the playing surface. The run up, the approach, our second half is underway. And this ball is going to be returned by Kuzdal from the left side up to the 10 to the 15, 20. Finds a seam to the 30. And he got tackled from behind before he could step through and maybe take one to the house himself. Rashad Godfrey Jr. may have saved a touchdown. We could have had a game with two kick returns for score.
1: Yeah, Michigan with their answer of their own on special teams, setting up Bryce Underwood in Michigan. A great favorable field position, but look at Iowa now. Phil Parker, he's had all halftime to create a defense that you have to put pressure on Underwood. You can't just let him sit in the pocket.
0: He's been on the gun most of the game. He's working from the left hash. His running back is Savion Hyder to his left and a yard behind him. Iowa goes with a four-man defensive front, a snap and a handoff to Hyder, and he was stood up almost immediately. He bounced away from the first and second Hawkeye, but not the third and fourth. Jaden Montgomery there stood him right at the line of scrimmage. No gain.
1: Made him right in the hole. You can hear that impact all the way up here in the press box. And a good start for Iowa. Medium in the hole, making that tackle. That's the sound defense you expect from Iowa.
0: You know, it's fun when you talk about what halftime adjustments could have been made. Kirk Ferentz, 28 years at Iowa. Kyle Whittingham was at Utah as a head coach for 21 straight before coming here. 30 total. These guys have been around forever. And their assistants likewise. Hyder, the back to the right of Underwood on second and 10. A snap and a play fake. Underwood might want the deep ball. He goes down underneath. The pass was caught by Andrew Marsh at the logo. And again, he steps out of a tackle to get extra yards. And he was dropped between the hashes at the Iowa 42. By Buffington, the linebacker.
1: More of what they finished with at the end of the half. Underwood sitting unmaligned in the pocket, delivering a strike to his playmaker. And Andrew Marsh is slippery, almost breaking that tackle.
0: 22 yards into Iowa's territory at the 42-yard line. Hyder doesn't take the handoff. Underwood rolls to his right, almost got hit as he fires to the sideline. Was that a one-handed catch? It was. Andrew Marsh with an incredible grab on the Michigan sideline at the 36-yard line.
1: He's putting it just where he has to make that athletic catch. It's uncanny.
0: I mean, he almost went horizontal at some point. And he actually picked up 5 yards to the Hawkeye 37. So Michigan on the march, trying to go up by more than just 3 points. Hyder, the long back. Man in motion is Moa. Underwood takes the football, gives it to Hyder, and he's hit and drilled behind the line of scrimmage. Iowa met him at the point of contact. Cam Buffington, first man there with Epinesa, whose brothers played for the Philadelphia Eagles, and that is a loss of maybe a yard.
1: A little bit different there, Phil Parker, running directions with the defensive front, slanting towards the boundary, getting in, getting some penetration in that zone look. Cam Buffington, he's the guy. He's the guy in the middle. He's got to make that play.
0: Two down territory for Michigan. Third and five from the 37. Football at the right hash. A back to each side of the quarterback Underwood. Now the tight end Owens shifts out in motion. Underwood turns around, sets up a screen. He's got his man. That is Hyder down the left sideline. Breaks the tackle at the 25. Almost stepped out of a tackle at the 20. He was tackled by Tyler Brown inside the Iowa red zone, and he just about took it in for a score on a throwback screen.
1: And that's a mismatch. That's Hyder in his speed rolling out there as the outlet wheel route on Jaden Montgomery. Total mismatch in coverage.
0: 19-yard gain. First drive of this third quarter, and the Wolverines are on the march, leading 10-7. Underwood has three receivers to his right, out of the gun, out of an empty. Brings Hyder back in motion. He will take the handoff, sweeping to the left side, gets a block at the 20, and the marker comes out. It was more than a block, probably a hold. He continued down the sideline to about the 14, but the marker came out where he was able to squirt free on the left boundary. I think that was one of the tight ends.
1: Zach Marshall.
2: Yep.
1: And that's hard on an edge like
3: holding.
1: That.
3: Offense number 83. 10-yard penalty. First down.
0: Feels like Michigan's had more penalties than they would have liked. It's kind of helped out Iowa at times in the course of this game. They were going to be set up nicely. Now it's first and 20. Football marked back at the 28. Iowa pretty much goes with a four-man defensive front. These Michigan receivers have been able to win some battles today. Marshall, the lone setback. Underwood waiting for the snap. Claps his hands, no football. Checks his wristband, and the play clock down to single digits. Walks back, very nonchalant. Play clock at four, waiting for the football. Here it comes. Standing, twisting, looking to his left. Fires to the sideline. The catch was made, and immediately the Wolverine was hit at about the 23-yard line. It's Eli Owens. And it's going to be second and 15 from Iowa's 23. Tackle was made by Deshaun Lee, who's been busy.
1: comfortable in the pocket.

0: gets to his second project, his second receiver in that progression. Sees out to the right, then immediately turns to his left and delivers a strike.
1: He's trying to throw the safeties off with his first look before oftentimes going to the other direction. Marshall to back. He'll slide to the left of Underwood. The tight end goes from left to right. Second and 15 from Iowa's 23. Underwood waits for the football. Fakes a jet sweep. Runs left over the 20. Gets hit low, and he falls to the 19-yard line. Zach Lettmer on the stop. Michigan's been a little bit conservative in these last couple of plays, and it's going to bring up a third and 11 from Iowa's 19.
0: So what follows that pump fake is a stutter go. It's a double move on the edge.
1: Two talented receivers, Marsh and Buchanan, to the short side left. To the right is Moa. Third and 11, Michigan from Iowa's 19. Marshall to the right of his quarterback, Underwood. Underwood claps his hands, gets the football, short drop. Pressure coming, gets hit as he throws, and the ball's picked off on the sideline. Deshaun Lee, the Detroit native, made the pick, but he stepped out of bounds at about the two. Underwood made a mistake, and he's lucky Lee isn't still running.
0: And a miscommunication between Bryce Underwood and Andrew Marsh. Andrew Marsh doesn't break the route off. He's expecting him to curl back in, come back to the ball, runs to the end zone. Big, big turnover, and this is exactly what Iowa needed to get back in this game.
1: I'm sure they're not thrilled to have the football at the two-yard line, but it's still 10-7 Michigan with the lead. We've got a timeout on the field. We'll break. 10-14 to go, third quarter. 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
1: 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Well, Deshaun Lee, KC, picked off his teammate, Bryce Underwood, but he went out of bounds at the two.
0: A different kind of game, right, where Michigan is dominating in the stats. They're only up by three, and it's turnovers and penalties that are keeping this game close.
1: I'm stunned Hank Brown is out of the gun. Kamari Moulton is back to the left from the right hash. Moulton will slide to the right of Brown. Quick snap and a handoff to Moulton, powering into the line for a couple of hard-earned yards to get out of the shadow of their end zone to the four. He was dropped by Moa, whose brother is a receiver on this team, another one of the Utah natives. Second and eight.
0: This is another situation that you practice. It's not sexy, but it's coming off your own goal line. These are all scripted plays that you know you can lean in and get 3 or 4 yards.
1: I was trying to find some mojo. Right now, though, they're just trying to get out of danger zone after picking off Underwood when Michigan was going in. 10-7, Wolverines leading. Now Brown goes under center. Moulton stands 3 yards deep in the end zone. Michigan with 5 men across the defensive line of scrimmage, a snap and a pitch. Moulton tried to reverse course and then just powered forward for a yard to the 5, maybe to the 6, into the arms of John Henry Daly and Etta. And it's going to be 3rd and long, 3rd and 7 from the 5.
0: And that's a situation where you have a 5-man line, you're running strong to your tight end, you don't have the numbers, but with the crowd and with your inexperienced quarterback, you can't check out of that play.
1: Michigan might just get the football back with great field position. Iowa's been bad on 3rd downs today. 3rd and 6 from the 6. And Brown's out of an empty, and he's got 5 receivers in the formation and no back. Although Braden Jackson circles back in motion. Brown sets up a screen, throws it to Jackson. Left sideline at the 10, a marker comes out. Jackson gets to the 11, maybe to the 12, but the marker came from the field judge. Maybe seeing a hold on Iowa on the sideline. They had that play set up nicely, but maybe a hold.
0: Yeah, first screen of the game.
1: Was that a receiver on the edge or a tight end with the hold? We'll find out from Chris
9: Holding. Boyd. Offense number 14. Half the distance to the goal.
1: Well, Tony Diaz is made up for not making a lot of catches by getting a penalty on a hold.
0: That's so tough on the edge like that. You don't know where the running back's going to be with that screen, and you catch an edge, and it's almost an impossible situation. You have to let go in those instances.
1: Football, or the hold, was beyond the line of scrimmage, so it's going to be marked at the 6. The scoreboard is wrong. It says 3rd and 9 from the 3, but Jackson's going to stay in. The freshman back, it's an interesting spot for him if Brown's going to throw. Iowa has 2 receivers in the slot to the left. And the officials are conferring, and I think they're confused on the spot of this penalty, as is Kyle Whittingham. Scoreboard says 3rd and 9 from the 3. The football's sitting at the 6, but the hold took place well beyond the line of scrimmage, and that might be what the Michigan head coach wants to clear up. It also quieted these fans down for a second, but they'll get it going again. This has draw play written all over. 10-7 Michigan. 8:28 to go, third quarter. Jackson to the right of Hank Brown, who stands at the 1-yard line. Some of these shotgun snaps have been fastballs. A snap and a give. It is Jackson into the line, and the play was blown dead. And the marker came out, so Iowa may have moved up front.
0: Jeez.
9: Prior to the snap, false start. Offense number 87. Half the distance to the goal.
1: This is a string of the fifth-year tight end.
0: Now you're in the danger zone if you're Iowa offense. You backed up back into the shadow of your own goal line again. Now you're just trying to get it out to set up a punt. You're gaining more room for that snap and that punt.
1: 3 yards straight forward without fumbling would be a win, I think, for the Hawks. Surprisingly, Hank Brown is in the shotgun again. His first road start at the Big House, a 3rd and 9 from his own 3. Waits for the snap, hands it off to Jackson, starts to his right, gets twisted around, and then 5 or 6 Wolverines hit him at the 7-yard line. It was a convoy of Michigan defenders in those all-blue unis today that made the stop, and Iowa's going to have to punt.
0: Now you need a big boot for Boston Everett to get this out, but mind you, you are in that danger zone. It's a shorter snap. He's going to line up with his heels on the goal line. There's no room for error on the snap. If he steps out, it's a safety for Michigan.
1: Everett averages 44 yards a kick. I feel like he needs a good one here for the Hawks. Marsh is at his, well, he's actually in Iowa territory at about the 48. Here come the Wolverines. The kick is a good one. Marsh will not call the fair catch, and he's going to get crunched immediately. In fact, he gets shoved backwards. No return whatsoever. Iowa came up with the football. Our official nearest said Marsh was down. So no fumble. Each team has had one of those. We get a timeout on the field, 7:13 to go. In our third quarter, Michigan 10, Iowa 7. Wolverines will have the ball in Iowa territory, and we'll be back after these local messages on the Touchdown Radio Network.
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1: 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Well, Michigan was going in. Iowa got the pick at the 2. Hawks went nowhere. They punted back to the Wolverines, who have the football at the Iowa 48. It does feel like Michigan's getting closer to breaking a big one offensively, but they don't want to have the ball twice in Iowa territory and not get points.
0: No, for Michigan, it's kind of like the same church, different pew. The view might be better. You have more production out of your offense, but it's not ending up in points, and that's the name of the game. You have to find a way to finish these drives if you're Michigan to put this game out of reach.
1: Underwood, though, the question was, could he be efficient through the air? Before that pick, he was 15 of 20 for 213 yards. Iowa's thrown for only 53 today. It's been a struggle. The over-under, I think, was in that 38-point range. Well, I think you're okay for the time being, but Michigan looking for points. Hyder, the back, the five-star freshman. Michigan in Iowa territory. Underwood waiting for the shotgun snap. Here it comes. Extends the football. Pulls it back. Runs right. A little bit of a cut. Got him a couple of yards to the 44. We went flying past Zach Luttmer. More Underwood running the football and a gain of 3 on first down after the fake handoff to Hyder. And we got a Wolverine down. Looks like one of their offensive linemen, Blake Frazier, who made his first start at right tackle last week. He had been at the left tackle the previous two games, and he's down in what looks to be quite a bit of pain. But I think we're going to have another timeout on the field. We will break with 7:01 to go in our third quarter. Michigan 10, Iowa 7. 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
1: 7:01 to go in our third quarter. from the Big House. Michigan 10, Iowa 7. Same score we had at the half. In fact, after one quarter, it was 7 apiece. Wolverines got the field goal in the second, and that's it. Michigan's right tackle, Blake Frazier, walked off, an Austin native, a Vandy transfer. Remember, Andrew Sprague had an injury last week, Casey. I'm not sure who they'll bring in now, but we'll see. It's kind of important when you're trying to work the edges in this offense.
0: Yeah, those guys are they're integral to this offense. It's very unique offense. We're kind of getting a taste of it in the second half. They're running a power play, pulling the backside guard, and actually Underhill is reading that as basically his option man in that triple option threat. So a very interesting way of organizing triple option with Jason Beck's offense, importing it from of course, Utah.
1: The running play from Bryce got him 3 yards to the Iowa 44. Second and 7 for Michigan. Underwood and the Wolverines huddling up. Their two receivers are standing by themselves to each sideline. Marsh to the left, Buchanan to the right. They've been outstanding today. Jordan Marshall, the setback. Now the tight ends will shift, as will Marshall. Iowa does as well. 5 men across the defensive line of scrimmage. Buchanan goes in motion, a snap, and a handoff to Marshall into the line, following those big guys up front. Trying to break free, and he does! 40, right sideline, 30. How in the world did he sneak free for the first down run? Brown there on the stop, but it looked like he was all kinds of bottled up, and he just kept going.
0: And that was made by that offensive line for Michigan. Those are the guys now imposing their will, and Jordan Marshall then bursting through with a big game.
1: 17-yard run. Devin Kennedy missed. It looked like one of those linemen had a hold of him, and he couldn't get those arms extended. They're at the Iowa 27. Underwood out of the gun, out of an empty running formation, we shall see. Marshall shifts back and will not only come back, but he'll take the handoff. Runs right, a little bit of a seam right outside the hash. Continuing to move inside the 20, down to the 17, back-to-back plays. Marshall and the Wolverines have exerted their will on the Iowa defense.
0: Jordan Marshall with patience there. Patience behind his offensive line. Goes to the left and then actually jump cut to the right, finding the hole on the backside, that basically that right side of the offensive line caving down on the defensive line.
1: Buffington finally the stop, but it's 2nd and 1 at the Hawkeye 18, so they're right back in the red zone. Marshall, no need to take him out. Slides to the right of Underwood. A snap and a give. No, Marshall pulls the football back. Underwood races to the right, and he will be popped out of bounds at about the 17. Luttner there on the stop. It looked like he was going to give it to Marshall, and it was a good decision that he did not, because Marshall got clubbed.
0: And gets the first down.
1: He did.
0: Many times you see him on the edge, and defender has him dead to rights. He's able to turn that corner. It's very impressive.
1: Frazier was just helped off the field, is back in. So it looks like he's okay. 1st and 10, Michigan from the Iowa 16. Marshall is going to be out of the Wildcat. Now Underwood comes back in motion. Oh, Marshall takes the snap, patiently again, waiting, working to the left side of the line, inside the 15 of Iowa to the 14, where Hawthorne, one of the two on the stop for Iowa. Underwood was used as a decoy there, and the first down run picks up about 2 or 3.
0: Michigan with that Wildcat, you know, using two tight ends. Like, this is their heavy package. And now you're seeing 5 defensive linemen for Iowa.
1: Hyder checks in, replacing Marshall. 2nd and 8 from the Hawks 14. Football at the right hash. Underwood has his hands in front of him. Sends his tight end in motion. A quick snap and a give to Hyder. He sneaks free. He broke a tackle and he squirms down near the line to gain maybe a yard short at the 7. Iowa seems to be running into them, but not wrapping.
0: And not initially hitting the hole. You know, being patient, taking a little bit of a pause, hiding behind those offensive linemen. And the offensive line from Michigan is starting to take control of this game.
1: Sure is. 3rd and 1 now from the 7. Those extra yards have really helped on this drive. See what Michigan wants to do if they are indeed in 2-down territory. 3rd and 1 at the 7. Underwood works in the gun, out of an empty. Hyder will shift back to his right. Here's the snap. And a give to Hyder into the left side of the line. He's at the 5. He should have the first down. Then he gets shoved back, but I think he's beyond the line to gain and is. Might actually get progress to the 4. Hawthorne there on the stop, but it's going to be 1st and goal for the Wolverines.
0: We said at the beginning of the game, whoever establishes the running game, this is Michigan's running game. This is they're planting their flag in this game, and they're taking control in this drive.
1: This is what the Kyle Whittingham, Jason Beck offense wants to do. They like to be multiple, but they do like to run the football. And they have a 1st and goal from the 5. Underwood under center. Hyder puts his hand down on the turf. Underwood spins, rolls to his right, cuts back at the 10, a little shake and bake at the 5, and plants it from behind by Merriweather at the 5, maybe the 4. All of that for no gain, I believe.
0: You see Jason Beck trusting his quarterback again. That's a run-pass option. He's rolling to his right, on his hands, looking downfield, opts to tuck it and run, but you're seeing a little bit more confidence in the Michigan quarterback.
1: His knee may have touched back at the 5, so second and goal from the 5. How about an I-formation for the Wolverines? The tight end is the fullback. Marshall, the lone back. Clock rolling, 2:30 to go, third quarter. Michigan up by 3, trying to punch it in again. Underwood ready to accept the football, and he gives it to Marshall. Stops, starts to his left, cuts back. He gets hit at the 4 and dropped near the 3. So Marshall was trying to probe to the sideline and couldn't get there. And Landon Van Kekeritz tracked him down.
0: Jaden Montgomery coming out of that linebacker spot. He's the one that stretches him out, lets the pursuit of Iowa's defense catch up with him for
1: a
0: big stop.
1: Michigan had a turnover on downs at the Iowa 2. They face a third and goal from the 4. I know they want 7, but I'm curious if they're thinking 2 downs or maybe a field goal if they don't get in. We'll find out. Underwood backs up in the shotgun. Football inside the left hash. Iowa shifting some of the linemen up front. Underwood waits for the football. Claps his hands, no snap. Claps again. Rolls to his right. He's back at the 15-yard line. And he's going to get hit as he throws one away. He got drilled by Tyler Brown. His fourth and goal from the 4. See if Michigan kicks the field goal, and they will bring on Bukowski. So a long drive that has Michigan down at the 4-yard line, and they're going to try and kick what will be a 22-yard field goal. 10 plays on this drive. They've gone 43. And they're going to try and make this a 13-7 game if Bukowski stays perfect on the year in field goals. The snap, the hold, the kick, it is up, and it is easy, and it is good. So 13-7, Michigan with the lead, 1:29 to go in our third quarter. Hey, let's pause 10 seconds for station identification. 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
1: Brett Dolan, Casey Jones from the Big House. The Wolverines finally some points in this second half, lead at 13-7 over the Iowa Hawkeyes. More than 1.3 million workers across America are living better lives today because of the Teamsters Union. In the Teamsters, regular working people just like you are protected on the job by a powerful union contract, guaranteed employment, better pay, regular raises, employer-paid health care, and pensions. 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Casey, it's interesting. 11 plays, 43 yards, more than 5.5 minutes. Michigan extends the lead, but Iowa's still within 6.
0: Yeah, that point, they getting points out of drive is great, but not the points they want. It's still one possession game. And you see when the field shrinks, you get in that red zone, that goal line offense, the field shrinks, and the operation, the clock within Underwood's brain needs to be faster. He needs to get that ball out of his hands a little bit slow on his operation. He needs just 3 points.
1: I know Iowa would like some type of decent return. They took over on that pick at the 2-yard line, and they just could not get a first down. They had a couple of penalties, backed them up. So for a team trying to figure out something offensively, that didn't help. But now they're down 6, and
0: yeah,
1: we shall see.
0: Down one possession, and it's usually, you know, with your in regular football, outside of the Big Ten and this type of style of play, usually 2 possessions, you're still running your offense, but you feel like you're losing time right now. You're running out of time. You're running out of possessions. You're going to have to start taking some chances down the field. I say stick with the run game, but get back to that run-pass option. Like the run-pass option and play action, you're going to have to get some chunk yards, some bigger plays than what they've had. You've got to get contributions from Diaz.
1: You know, Casey, you mentioned the Hail Mary that Michigan won on in the opening game of the season. And then we watched the Wolfpack of North Carolina State self-destruct and fumble in the end zone when they're trying to run through the back and take a safety. So NC State led for all of 1 second. And I think When the team had a lead in the final 10 seconds of regulation, they were 930-2 since 2015. One of those losses when Michigan was up against Michigan State with 10 seconds left in the game. They fumbled the snap on a punt. It was returned for a score. That was a game they led all the way. Well, they've led all the way today, but Iowa, their only points have come on special teams.
0: On the special teams. You got to get some kind of production out of your offense. And I think, you know, you're going to have to start, like I said, you're going to have to start taking chances, but not too much chances where you put the ball in peril.
1: And there's a kickoff that will sail through the back of the end zone for a touchback, and I think the Hawks will probably be happy with that. We still have 1:29 to go in this third quarter from Michigan Stadium. Total offense for Iowa today, 91 yards. Certainly there was some hope, even with the new quarterback, with the new line and whatnot, that maybe Tony Diaz would be part of the new weapons. He has not been a factor today, nor have the tight ends. And, you know, even though they blitzed a couple of teams, they didn't score a lot against Iowa State. It was in a win. Well, they're facing Michigan today. They only have 7 points. And Kamari Moulton is the back. The tight end started to shift into the backfield as a fullback. Brown goes under center. Brown will have a play fake. He drops back. He's going to zip one over the head of Tony Diaz at the 40. He didn't have much separation from Smith Stoden. Iowa tried to go up top, and the pass was incomplete.
0: Hank Brown looks like he's not stepping into the ball, like seeing some ghosts. Not so much pressure in his face, but not stepping into the ball allows the ball to sail over the receiver's head.
1: Even running the football has been tough against this Michigan defensive front. Brown under center. Moulton alone set back from the left hash. A snap and a give. That is Moulton right up the middle, trying to follow his blockers for a few yards, but he'll be dropped maybe at the 29. Dom Nichols got him from behind, the junior from Maryland. It's going to leave Iowa with a 3rd and 5.
0: But it seems like all game long they have that inside zone, they have outside zone, they have success with the power, but then they start kind of getting away from it, you know, with those passes, trying to get those big plays. I think in this situation, especially on third down, you've got to go with your bread and butter.
1: Iowa 1 of 7 on third downs today, a 3rd and 5. The big house in full throat. Iowa from its own 29. A shotgun snap to Brown. Rolls to his right. He might have a chance to run. He's going to lob a pass to Diaz. Makes the catch right sideline. 45-40. They finally hit a bigger pass, and they're in Michigan territory. Rod Moore finally got him down on the sideline, and there is Diaz. They've been waiting all game for him to make a play.
0: Right on time, right? And he just streaks right up the seam on that hash mark. Comes down with a big play.
1: 32 yards, Iowa at the Michigan 39. Shotgun snap. Brown fakes the pitch, and then he fired a fastball through his tight end's hands. Zach Ortworth dropped it. Had he been able to hold on, that might have been another first down.
0: But that's the big play. That's what separates this Iowa offense. It gives this Iowa fan base that hope that they can make those conversions with that big play from Diaz.
1: Well, Brown needed a little more touch, or Ortworth needed better hands.
0: Yep.
1: 2nd and 10 from the Michigan 38. 17 seconds to go, third quarter. Xavier Williams, the new back. Iowa from the right hash. They've been in the gun a lot today. Hank Brown waiting for the snap. Here it comes. Fakes a pitch. Handoff underneath to Williams, and he goes forward, and he's dropped almost immediately. There was no chance he was going to get away from Bobby Kanka, and that's no gain. So all of a sudden, 1st and 10 in Michigan territory to a 3rd and 9, I think.
0: Okay, delayed handoff, but there's no penetration. Everybody's covered up, playing a 2-gap. That play is dead end tracks.
1: It's going to take us to the end of the third quarter. On our way to the fourth, could Iowa stay on the field? Maybe go down and get some points. Michigan with a 13-7 lead. And we'll be back after these local messages on the Touchdown Radio.
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4: 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They're trading blows between Florida and Ole Miss in Gainesville. Trinidad Chambliss, an 8-yard rushing score. Ole Miss went for two and got it. And then on the ensuing possession, Duke Clark, a 45-yard rushing score for the Gators. It's Florida 24, Ole Miss 14, 8.5 to go third quarter. Ole Miss with the football, guys.
1: Back at the Big House, 15 minutes to go. Michigan leads Iowa 13-7. The Hawks had a big shot on third down that got them into Wolverine territory. They're at the 37. The KC, they're facing a 39. I'm curious, a third and nine. I'm curious if this might be two down territory.
0: But this is your deepest penetration into Michigan territory, and your offense up to this point has been inept, but you're also in a third and nine situation.
1: Right.
0: If you could put yourself in a good situation on fourth down.
1: Yeah, let me rephrase that. If it's fourth and two or fourth and three.
0: Lots of ifs.
1: Rather than fourth and nine.
0: Yeah.
1: And, you know, Michigan just finally got the field goal to go up by six.
0: Yeah.
1: Iowa has a freshman kicker. It's a warm, windless day inside the Big House, but I don't know if you want to try one from 53 or 54 and risk giving Michigan great field position.
0: Yeah, if you trust your kicker that much. But, you know, I think first and foremost, make it a hard decision. Get into a fourth and two, and then let's talk about that play. That's a better situation.
1: Well, Tim Lester's had the entire break to think about it, as has the DC, Jay Hill, for Michigan. Jack's in the back, Iowa in Michigan territory at the third and seven. Diaz in motion from left to right, and Brown backs up in the gun. Let's see if Michigan comes after Brown. Here's the snap. Pressure coming. Brown rolls to his right, being chased. He's going to keep a little pump fake. Now he zips one downfield. There was deflected. It was caught by Bonomi. He was at the 16-yard line. Brown looked like he was going to run. Then he threw a dart. It was deflected. It carried downfield into the arms of the Iowa tight end for a first down.
0: Tommy was pushed out of bounds, but he was pushed. So he can enter the field of play, but he has to establish inbounds.
1: Michigan fans seeing it on the big board, and they're not very happy. Right now, Iowa has a first and 10 from the 16. You think they try and snap, and they wait so long that the officials will stop play. You're right, Casey. He was, what, 5-6 yards out of bounds?
0: He was shoved out and then came in and established within the field of play. So I think that's a reception to me.
1: He was pushed out of bounds. He was in the white.
9: The ruling on the field is that the pass was caught by a receiver who went out of bounds, reestablished inbounds, and caught the pass after being tipped by the defense. Also, the ruling on the field is the quarterback was behind the line of scrimmage.
1: Well,
9: the play's under review.
1: This might take a while.
0: Yeah.
1: Now, the ball was, I thought it was hit by Diaz, the Iowa wide receiver, who threw up his hand on a fastball. First of all, Brown was in a spot, KC, where I thought he was going to just keep going and maybe have a chance to get to the...
0: Out of the corner of his eye, he sees it and tries to force it in.
1: Now, we were at the Iowa-Iowa State game a year ago, and by the way, the way the Cyclones won that game, in the fourth quarter, there was a pass that was deflected. It carried 10 yards downfield where the Iowa State tight end caught it. It led to the field goal that won the game.
0: Yeah.
1: Well, this would be
0: reverse,
1: Iowa
0: yes.
1: getting a similar but return on investment.
0: My question is the tip by Diaz. Is it? Does he... Is that a tip? Does it have to be the defense or the offense, or is it?
1: Well, clearly our official said it was tipped by the defense, and I don't know if somebody was near Brown who got a hand on it before Diaz got a hand on it.
0: But by rule, it must be tipped by a defender, by a defender.
1: Again, my question for the whole thing was, Benami back on the field. Now we saw him on the field, but was he on the field quick enough to be considered established?
0: Yeah.
1: Did 44, you know, Diaz was the one who hit it. And DJ Benami caught it inside the 20. I was looking at a first and 10 from the Michigan 16 if this holds. But again, there's a lot to unpack, and I think we're going to get an explanation now from Chris Coit, I hope, to make this less muddied. Well, his mic wasn't working, but he held up
9: after
1: one
9: review,
1: finger.
9: The ruling on the field of a catch is upheld. It's first down.
1: First down, Hawkeyes trailing Michigan 13-7. So now this is the deepest penetration from Iowa in this game, despite the 7 points, with the 99-yard kickoff return for a touchdown.
0: Fortunate. Fortunate for sure. But now the pressure's on Michigan defense. This is the biggest penetration in there. And these guys, I think now is the situation now where you're in a four-down territory all the way. You must get a touchdown out of this drive.
1: It feels like Reese Vanderzee is somebody they need to find. He's the receiver to the right. Brown out of the gun. Moulton alone set back. The tight end in motion. A handoff goes to Moulton. No, they pass it to Vanderzee. Down the seam. He makes the catch. He's into the end zone for an Iowa touchdown to tie the game. Talked it into existence. They found Vanderzee. And Iowa has a chance to take a lead with 14:02 to go in the game.
0: They bring the captain, Addison Estrenga, in motion in a wham play. Brings up all of the defenders into the line of scrimmage. And then it's just a seam route, a slant, a quick release, and a touchdown. Huge play for this Iowa offense.
1: Now, Iowa has missed 2 extra points. One was missed. Kirk said it was the worst extra point of all time. And they've had one blocked. The freshman, Caden Burr, at the Big House, trying to put his team in front for the first time today here in the fourth quarter. Here's the snap, the hold, the kick. It's on its way, and it's good. The Hawks have a 14-13 lead. 14 minutes, 2 seconds to go in this game. They've been outgained 330 to 166. They have the lead, and we'll break. 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
10: 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The crowd today, 111,126. And Casey, I would say a few of those a little bit unsettled right now. A minute into this fourth quarter, Iowa has a 14-13 lead.
0: And I think there's a natural gravity to the situation that's going to start to pull at Bryce Underwood, right? You come in, you're the number one recruit in the country. You're the savior of Michigan football. There's this gravity that's going to pull you into a situation where you're going to try and do too much, become a hero. Don't do it, Bryce. Run your offense. Set your team up in a situation where you get points out of the next
10: game. Osick to kick off. He's going to send this one a little bit deeper, but maybe, nope, it'll sail through the back of the end zone. No chance for a return. Michigan will have it from the 25, and Underwood, his numbers, 15 of 22, 213 yards, a touchdown, and a pick. Michigan had the pick at the 2. KC, they had a turnover at downs at the Iowa 18, and they only got 3 when they had first and goal on the last drop.
0: And if you're Underwood, you have to put all that out of your mind. You have to run your offense. Do not fall into the trap that is hero ball.
10: Savion Hyder will be the back. We've seen him and Marshall rotate. Underwood's been in the gun. He has a receiver to the right, to the wide side, one to the left. His receivers have been good today. Hyder sprints out to the right, now returns. Fake handoff to him as Underwood looks, throws to the left sideline, and the catch was bobbled. Was it made? It was not out of bounds. The tight end, Hogan Hansen, could not hold on. Iowa had a DB there to kind of push him out. Was that Lee again? Well, he's been busy, hasn't he? Picked his high school teammate, and that time he kept what could have been a catch and turned it into a incompletion. Hyder to the left of Underwood. He has two receivers, wide side right. A clap of the hands, no snap. Iowa has a four-man front. Here's the snap to Underwood. Steps up. Zips one caught over the 35. It's Marsh for a first down near the 40. Hard pass caught by Marsh Wallace there for an immediate tackle.
0: And after a drive where you ran the ball so effectively, this is showing Jason Beck's trust in Underhill to be able to deliver that ball downfield.
10: So a 14-yard gain. 13:33 to go in this game. Michigan's going to show a pistol for the first time with Hyder, the lone back. Buchanan comes in motion, and a give to Hyder. He was nearly smoked when he took the handoff by Campbell, but then he's able to power forward for a few yards to the 42, maybe the 43. Drew Campbell almost took that handoff.
0: He's definitely in the backfield. Good decision by Underhill on that play. Underwood. Sorry.
10: Second and 6 from the 43. Iowa leads by a point. Bryce will toss his towel aside. Hyder to his left. He's clapped his hands a few times and has not received the snap. He walks up near his lineman, maybe changing the play. Backs up, ready for the football to come. It will. Extends it. Gives it to Hyder. Big seam, left side. Tackled from behind at the 50, and he's into Iowa territory at the 49. It's going to be a first down. Buffington made the stop, but Hyder hit that hole with a head of steam to move the sticks for Mason Blue.
0: And Buffington makes a touchdown saving, maybe a game saving tackle. If it wasn't him, it was nobody.
10: So the Wolverines in Iowa territory, 12:24 to go in this game. Two receivers in the slot to the right. See if Underwood looks deep. After a play fake, he starts to backpedal. He might get hit as he throws one deep downfield, and it's into double coverage, and it lands incomplete, and that's not good. Tyler Brown pulled a hammy. Iowa safety. It was intended for Buchanan. Deshaun Lee was also there on coverage. They did take the deep shot, and really nothing there, so it's second and 10.
0: Took the deep shot and credit the defensive line for Iowa getting pressure on Underwood, getting in his face and hurrying up that throw.
10: Yeah, they made him rush for one of the few times today. Clock stop, 12:11 to go from the Big House. Michigan trying to regain the lead, trailing for the first time today. Second and 10 from the Hawks, 49. Underwood in the gun again. His back, Hyder to the right. Shotgun snap, stands. bounces to his left, maybe room to run. Now he bounces back to his right. He's going to throw, fades one downfield. Buchanan there, makes the catch at the 15, turns at the 10, walks into the end zone for a Michigan touchdown. A broken play, and it ends up working. Underwood ran to his left, back to his right, lobbed one downfield, and the defensive back I just said pulled a hammy, wasn't able to keep up with Buchanan, and Michigan gets the score.
0: Great job by Buchanan. Underwood flushed out of the pocket, throws it downfield, but it's the playmaking by J.J. Buchanan, being on the same page as his quarterback, improvising, finding that soft spot behind Iowa's defensive backs. Delivers a strike for a touchdown.
10: 49-yard touchdown pass, and Tyler Brown's not right. I'm surprised he was still in that game. Is Michigan going to go for two, leading 19-14? Looks like that might be the case. Underwood is going to go under center. He's got one of his tight ends as a back. Fake handoff by Underwood, drops back to the 10. His pass was deflected in the air, and it falls incomplete at the goal line, so the two-point conversion is denied. And the score remains Michigan 19, Iowa 14, with the 11:59 to go. We've got a timeout. I think it was Epinesa hit that ball in the air. We're going to break. Again, the Wolverines up by five. We'll be back after these local messages on the Touchdown Radio Network.
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10: 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Well, it didn't take Michigan long to jump back in front. They were only trailing for 2 minutes in this game. And Iowa back in a kick return situation. Jackson, who took 199 for a score, is at the goal line. Jacob Baggert has it teed up. Xavier Williams, the third string running back, is also standing back at his 5-yard line. Shadows engulfing the entire playing surface in the late afternoon hours in Ann Arbor, Michigan. Wolverines 19, Hawkeyes 14. Baggert ready. And he'll run up and kick one that'll sail into and out of the end zone. Touchback for the Hawks, who will start at their 25. I don't know, Casey, each of these teams coming off a touchdown drive, whether either has found some momentum or whether Iowa's drive was one where they
1: they got some fortunate bounces.
0: Fortunate bounces for sure, and those are really tough to replicate. But I think for Iowa, you got to get back to what you're good at. You've been running the ball effectively, then you try to stray away from it. You cannot live in 3rd and 9, 3rd and 8. You got to have success on first down. You got to stay ahead of the sticks, especially with this crowd coming back alive and knowing that if you give the ball back to Michigan, they're starting to get on a roll.
1: I think that would be the case. Iowa's already at the line of scrimmage. They're shifting their tight end, Estrenga, around. He returns to the left. Moulton alone set back, and Hank Brown is going to go under center from the 25, ready to accept the snap. He'll send his tight end in motion, sliding to the right, waiting to get the football, and he does. On a play fake, he's back in the pocket. He's going to zip a pass to the sideline, caught by Moulton, short gain as he steps out of bounds. He avoided a hit, but did he even get a yard? I think he did to the 26, and that was it. John Henry Daly chased him out.
0: Two tight ends set. You do a max protection. You keep it 7 guys in. 3 guys running routes. It's tough numbers there, so that's the only thing you're going to do is get a check down in that situation.
1: So you hope to get more than a yard when you complete the pass. Moulton stays in. Football remains on that hash mark. Howard will shift to the right from his receiver spot. Quick snap to Brown. Give to Moulton into the line. A marker comes flying in the area of holding. It's one of the linebackers, Nathaniel Owosu-Watang, who made the stop.
9: See, personal foul. Illegal hands to the face. Defense, number 95. Wow. 15-yard penalty.
1: Trey Pierce,
9: first down,
1: with an illegal hands to the face. His 43rd game of college football, but that's a 15-yard marker.
0: And unfortunate for Michigan because they had that bottled up. That's a slow-developing play where they're pulling both guards, the G and the O guard, backside guard. A very slow-developing downhill play. Had its stuff, but that illegal hands in the face, very costly.
1: Football moved up to the 41-yard line. Xavier Williams, the back, Brown in the center. Can Iowa find some momentum? A snap and a give to Williams. Starts right, turns left. Nothing but Michigan Wolverines there. Maybe a yard and a half to the 43. Backup linebacker again involved on the stop with plenty of help. It's 2nd and 8.
0: A lot of bodies yes. There in that box. You got 7, 8-man boxes. A lot of bodies in there. A lot of garbage. Not a clear
1: guys
0: running
1: the deck. There was at least 2 Iowa linemen down.
0: They're daring Hank Brown to throw the ball downfield.
1: 10:30 to go in the game. Michigan back in front, 19-14. Williams stays in. Brown remains under center. They shift their tight end to the Hawks from left to right. Brown accepts the football after a play fake. Back in the pocket, he's going to throw to the sideline. Pass caught at the 43 to the 45. Shoved out of bounds is Estrenga at the 48. He's still going to be about 3 yards shy of the first down. He got wrestled out of bounds on the far sideline by Moa.
0: So if you're Iowa, you're 3rd and short now. You're 3rd and 3. Right? If you're Iowa and you're a special team, this is something you need to be able to convert. This is your wheelhouse. You have the offensive line in the running game. This is where you shine.
1: Hawks 3 of 9 on 3rd downs. Jackson the back. He's trying to hear, as are the Hawkeyes. From the right hash, shy of midfield, 3rd and 3, trying to stay out there, down by 5 points in the game. Quick shotgun snap to Brown, fires to the sideline. The pass was caught by the tight end, Vanami. He's got a first down at the Michigan 46. He made a tight catch in traffic with Hill on top of him.
0: Tommy's been shut out all game, and now in this 4th quarter, he comes alive. This is his 2nd reception and a key reception on 3rd down.
1: In the bowl game against Vanderbilt and against Nebraska, the last 2 games of the year, he caught 10 balls for 237 yards. He might be the next Kittle or Hawkinson. Right now, he's trying to make some plays. Iowa and Michigan territory at their 46. Moulton checks in as the back. Heavy running formation for the Hawks, and Brown might be changing the play. One really deep safety for Michigan. A snap and a give to Moulton, running right into a bunch of Wolverines, and he's engulfed at the 45-yard line, maybe a yard.
0: You have a heavy set, 2 tight ends from Iowa, but you have 10 Michigan Wolverines within the line of scrimmage. 10.
1: And again, even when you get that handoff, you look up and there's just no real estate. I guess your hope is if you break one, if you can sneak through, there aren't many guys behind you for the Wolverines. But we're down to 8:40 and counting in this game. Iowa at the Michigan 44, down by 5. Brown backs up into the gun, tight end in motion from right to left. Waits for the snap. Here it comes, a play fake again. Pressure coming, rolling to his right, and he's going to throw one at the feet of his running back, Moulton. And that was a good decision to keep that from being a sack, and it's going to be 3rd and 8.
0: and that's a free runner. They bring in a safety blitz, disguise it's the delayed blitz. Tight ends in max protection, doesn't slide off, doesn't help in forcing the issue with Hank Brown.
1: Yeah, Chris Bracey was in pursuit. Iowa lucky to have a back there to spike it.
0: Back at 39.
1: And again, this could be two down territory, but not unless you gain some yards on 3rd and 8. Jackson, the freshman back to the right of Hank Brown. 3 receivers in the slot to the left. Big down for the Hawkeyes. Maybe their biggest of the football game, trailing by 5. Shotgun snap to Brown. Pressure coming. Picked up. His pass was deflected. It wobbles incomplete. A marker comes out from the backside. Michigan's trying to cover the ball, hoping it's a fumble. Chris Bracey might have got a hand on it. But the marker came flying in from the back judge while the play was developing. What could this be? Michigan was coming after Brown. They got hands up on the pass. Another conversation with our crew. Chris Coyd about to let us know. There is

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4: Michigan 19, Iowa 14. 8:02 to go in this game. It feels like this has been a contest where you can count up the number of times each has been inside the other's territory, maybe the 40-yard line, whatever the case may be, and had to punt. Michigan had a turnover on downs in the red zone. They had a turnover in the red zone. They really would love to go back and get points there, but they do have the football back. The bad news is that they will start from their one.
5: Not optimal, for sure. Not optimal, but credit the defenses in both these games. You know, that last series with Jay Hill dialing up pressure when it's necessary, right? And then Iowa's ability to force errors upon Michigan, kind of knock them off kilter. So both defenses are coming up just enough to keep Iowa in.
4: And this is where the Hawks, I mean, they'd love to get a three and out and get the football back. You know, Michigan is trying to find a way to burn off 5-6 yards here in one of these first two plays to give them some breathing room.
5: Yeah, and I think they've gotten, open up the half, they ran the ball very, very effectively, got away from it a little bit in the fourth quarter. I imagine you get back into that running game.
4: Underwood is going to stay in the gun. He's about 4 yards deep in the end zone. Hyder, the long back. Now, Hyder will shift out as the flanker, and Underwood out of the gun, out of an empty from his one. Hyder in motion. Forward, he's going to actually carry over the five, keeps going to the six or seven, and that's exactly what Michigan wanted. Nothing fancy. Kamari Brown, the Elon transfer, finally got him down, but that was a gain of five.
5: Yeah, I think to take some risk off the table, you're not going to want to throw the ball, especially in the shadow of your own goal line, but even for the rest of this drive, you've run it very effectively, and you haven't really utilized Underwood with that power running game just yet.
4: The tight end, Eli Owens, is going to stand out to his left. Heavy running formation, second and five from the six. Underwood remains in the gun. A snap and a play fake. Heads to his left. A little cutback. He gets hit at the 10 and then shoved back rudely. I think he might actually have gotten the line to gain. Montgomery hit him. I thought he was over the 10, but they're going to say he was at the 11, and that's a first down.
5: He's letting him know about it, too. After the play, have a little conversation with Iowa defenders. Let him know about it.
4: So that was easy for Michigan to get out of the shadows of their end zone. And the clock will be inside 7 minutes before they have to snap again, leading 19-14. Underwood taking a long time to survey this defense. Hyder will come back and join him. High snap. Extends the football. Gives it to Hyder. Powers right through the line. And again, that scrum will move over the 15, 16, maybe to the 17-yard line, where Buffington makes the stop, but that's another gain of about five plus on first down.
5: And that's that three tight end look, that Rhino personnel package, where this is where you test your own patience of your offense. Can you have the patience to consistently run the ball, to stay committed to the running game, and not be tempted to throw downfield?
4: They're actually going to give them a gain of seven. Michigan's a little bit handsy up front. Iowa can't seem to get off some of those blocks from the big guys up front. Second and three from the 18. Again, they'll shift their personnel once Underwood gets to the line of scrimmage. 6:03 to go in the game. Michigan with the ball up by five. A snap and a give to Hyder. Bouncing over the 20-yard line. He's near the line to gain again. Tackle made by Lettmer. Is there a marker out?
5: Yeah, procedure, I think.
4: There is one back at the 12. Clock stop 5:56 to go in the game from Ann Arbor.
6: Illegal formation. More than four players in the backfield offense. 5-yard penalty, second down.
4: It's a wonder we haven't seen more of that today. The penalties have not been the friend of

0: Michigan. I don't know if Iowa's fully taken advantage, but that's seven penalties on the Wolverines. 19-14, Michigan in front. Second and eight. Football marked back at the 13-yard line. Michigan has not thrown in this drive that started from their one. Sticking with the freshman, Hyder. Underwood stays in the gun. A snap and a play fake. Pressure coming. His throw was behind his tight end, Hoffman, and he had to hurry at KC because Iowa finally got to him. Buffington on the pursuit.
1: And that's a huge play. It's not going to show up in the stats, right? But he pressures and hurries his process, and he is, as a young quarterback, doesn't have the experience to deliver that ball.
0: It was Drew Campbell who came at him, the brother of Jack Campbell, who won the Campbell Award a couple of years ago, and I think he was with the Detroit Lions. So here we go. Big down, biggest for Michigan in the second half. Third and eight from their own 13, trying to stay on the field. Savion Hyder will shift out and sprint to his left in motion. Underwood gets rid of the football quickly, and it was knocked down by Jacob Wallace. Boy, it was right at him. He swatted it down. He was all alone at the three, and it's fourth down.
1: Because of the penalty, right? These unforced errors by Michigan. The penalties set them behind the sticks, forces them to pass. The operation's hurried, and now you're three and out, kicking the ball away.
0: So Iowa is going to try to find some special teams magic. Can they make one more play? Evan James at his own 45.
1: You can hear a pin drop in the stadium right now.
0: Cam Brown to punt with 5:30 to go in this game. Can Iowa, will they come after Cam Brown? We shall see. Here's the snap. They're coming after him. They do not get the block. It is a wobbly short kick that'll be caught right around midfield by Brown, who was content to make the fair catch and not try to get into yards after the catch. So KC, Iowa is in great field position. The problem is they need six to take the lead and not three, down 19-14.
1: Right, you have to have a touchdown, but as poorly as you played, you've been fortunate with penalties, with special teams play, to be in this situation. But if you are who you say you are, and you are committed to running the ball, you have the opportunity of the season right now to drive for a touchdown and take the lead.
0: It feels like, though, just the threat of the run has given them a chance at times to hit one or two passes downfield. I still think they need something through the air in this drive. Moulton is the experience back, heavy running formation. The football at midfield from the right hash below the logo. Brown on a play fake, rolls to his right, throws one to the tight end, caught right sideline, 45-40, out of bounds. Did he step out before he got towards the first down? It is Zach Ortworth, and where are they going to mark him out? It's a first down pickup to the Michigan 37.
1: You have play action to the left, and then a little quick boot delivers a strike. Good opening play on first down.
0: Yeah, 13 yards. Kamari Moulton back in. Iowa went with a heavy running formation. They're doing so again. Really no true wide receivers in this look. Now Diaz in motion from left to right. Brown waits for the snap. Gives it to Moulton. Hit, shoves away from a first tackle attempt and continues those legs pumping to the Michigan 31. He was nearly hit when he took the handoff. Troy Bowles brought him down, but not before he picked up maybe six on first down.
1: And that's the first time you've seen them run counter, pulling the left tackle and actually that trailing tight end coming down the hole. He opts to cut it back against the grain for a good gain on first down as well.
0: It was a pickup of six, so it's second and four from the Wolverine 31 between the hashes. 4:20 and rolling on the scoreboard clock at the Big House. Iowa down by five, trying to find the end zone and take the lead again. Moulton the lone back. Brown out of the gun. Here's the snap and a play fake. Pitches it to the tight end. He got hit at the 30 and spun around. It was Ostrenga, but maybe a yard or two more on the stop. It's going to be third and a long three.
1: You see the idea there to get the ball out of his hands quickly, but the defender's there all over it for no gain.
0: No doubt, two down territory, 3:50 and rolling in this game. Iowa huddling up, coming to the line of scrimmage with a third and three from the Wolverine 30. Diaz, the outside receiver to the left, along with Vanderzee. The tight end Ostrenga goes in motion to the left. Brown holding his hands up to his helmet, trying to hear. Play clock's at seven, third and three, waiting for the shotgun snap. Here it comes, a give to Jackson, powering into the line. He got near the first down, but oh my goodness, he might be a half a yard shy. Nate Marshall on the stop. Is it going to be fourth and half a yard?
1: It appears so. Addison Ostrenga from that wing position runs a wham play. He's actually trapping the interior lineman, just short of the line of
0: game. Well, this could be the ball game for Michigan. 3:07 to go. Iowa facing a fourth and one, but it's less than a yard. Football inside the right hash at the Wolverine 28. Michigan leads by five. Brown's going to go under center. Xavier Williams, the new back. Two receivers in the slot to the right. Did Iowa move up front before they could even snap?
2: False start. Offense number 64. 5-yard penalty. Fourth
0: Late
2: down.
0: Late Jones moved. Iowa wasn't even ready to snap.
1: I didn't even see him get set. That's odd.
0: Fourth and half a yard.
1: Now he's kicking it.
0: They're going to bring on Caden Burr, which is interesting because this is still going to be a 51-yard field goal try, and you're only going to make this a three-point game. Well, you're going to make it a two-point game with a make. So Burr to attempt a 51-yard field goal. The kick, it's on its way, but the fans will let you know it is no good. He missed it. He missed it right. From fourth and half a yard to going for a field goal, he had the distance, but he pushed it about 6-7 yards to the right, and it's no good.
1: Unfortunate procedure penalty. You know, jumping off sides there. That's discipline. That's the crowd. That's a crucial situation where you can't afford to jump off sides and give them that 5 yards. That's a game-changing penalty.
0: Are you surprised they didn't go for it on fourth and six?
1: I think you got a better shot at it. I think you got a better shot. And you make that field goal, you're still
0: got to kick the ball back, and you still need to stop.
1: Yeah.
0: So Michigan takes over on their 33.
1: You got to believe that they think that they can make a stop and get the ball back to their offense.
0: Iowa does have three timeouts, but stopping this Michigan offense has not been easy. Underwood out of an empty out of the gun. He brings back Heider to his left. A snap, extends the football, gives it to Heider off the right side of the line, tackled forward for a couple of extra yards over the 36. He's actually going to get the 37. Luke Gaffney makes the stop, but the clock is rolling.
1: 2:20 left. It would be a surprise to me if they put this ball back in the air.
0: And Iowa called a timeout with 2:20 to go. Again, they have two more timeouts remaining and the two-minute timeout, which might have come into the equation. But even if they get a three and out, they're probably going to get the ball back at about their 10 and again have to go the length of the field to win. Because they had it set up at one point, I think they were at the Michigan 32 or 33 with a first and 10.
1: Penalties, turnovers, penalties, hidden yards, kicking game, special teams. That's the game we signed up for. And that's the game we're getting today.
0: It was Iowa's fourth penalty of the game, but it came from one of their better linemen.
1: Yeah.
0: On one of the better lines in the country, and it really, because it wasn't just fourth and one, it was fourth and half a yard.
1: Yeah. Yep.
0: Second and six for the Wolverines, and one first down would just about expire all hope for the Hawks. Michigan has outgained Iowa 426 to 204. Eli Owens, the tight end, will join Underwood in the backfield. Now, Heider in motion. Underwood keeps the football, rolls to his left, gets hit, squirms forward for another extra yard to the 38. Montgomery there on the stop. Iowa spends another timeout, 2:13 to play, before a third and five from the Wolverine 38-yard line.
1: Third down.
0: All right. Third down. Yep. See what Michigan has done today on third downs. 5 of 12, Iowa 4 of 12. I would have thought it would have been more one-sided than that in the Wolverines' favor. KC, do you throw it at all, even a short pass here, or do you stay on the ground again?
1: I think you challenge. I mean, if there's I think you give an opportunity. I think you keep the ball in under Wood's hands, right? I don't think you even risk an exchange. Like, don't get cute with a jet sweep or anything like that. I think it's downhill. Get what you can get. A victory in here is pinning Iowa deep in their own territory, making them drive the field, which they have not proven that they can do.
0: 19-14, Michigan, 2:13 to go. Michigan will huddle up after that timeout. They come to the line of scrimmage for a third and five, and Underwood remains in the gun. Heider, his back is the slot to the left. Now he comes back and joins Underwood. Snap and a give to Heider into the line, and he's going to be wrapped up and short of the line to gain. He's going to be tackled at the 40 by Luttmer and Buffington. And there's 2:03, 2:01. It will take us to the two-minute timeout. Michigan will have to punt, you would think, when we come back. Leading Iowa 19-14, 2 minutes to go in the game. 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
5: 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Great back and forth ballgame going on in Gainesville between 21st ranked Florida and 4th ranked Ole Miss. The Gators lead 38-28 with 9:59 to go, just under 10 minutes. Florida has the ball first and goal from the Ole Miss 5, guys.
0: You know, it's the tough part about the SEC, and I'm not saying it isn't the case in the Big Ten, but you have an emotional win. The party probably went into the wee hours of the night in Oxford. Then you got to go on the road without your talented running back. You go to the swamp. You're actually an underdog, and now you're running uphill in that game.
1: Yeah, it's tough every week, I think. I mean, especially when you have a target on your back. You know, I think, you know, coming out of that game, and it's such a high for those guys, an emotional drain, right? You got to bounce back the next week, and you have a very well-coached Somerville Gator team just waiting for it.
0: All right, so. Michigan at their own 40. They're going to punt. Cam Brown stands at his 25. James is at the Iowa 12, and he'd love to make a play. His one punt return for a touchdown. He fair caught the last ball. See if Brown can keep it away from James. Iowa will not come after him. It is a low kick, and James will let it bounce. He needed to pick that up at the 25 for crying out loud. He let it bounce, and it's going to roll to the 10. He could have had it maybe near the 30. It was a low kick, and it wasn't a good one from Brown. And he backed away, and then I thought he might play the bounce, and he decided not to do that. There's 1:48 to go.
1: What do they say? He who hesitates?
0: Boy, rolled to the 9.
1: Yeah. That's tough. That's tough sledding. But yet an opportunity.
0: Well, Iowa goes down and scores a touchdown. They win the game, but a 51-yard punt that looked like it was going to be a 30-yard punt. As the Hawks down where they're going to have to contend with the Michigan student section and the noise. Hank Brown through the air today has thrown for 149 yards and a touchdown. That was to Vanderzee. He's the outside receiver to the right. Can Iowa find any rhythm early on this drum? Brown stands inside his 4. Shotgun snap. Stands at the goal line. Throwing to the sideline. And the catch was made, but staying in bounds was Evan James. That one he caught. He didn't catch the punt. He's up to the 12, but it's a short gain and the clock rolling.
1: And they're coming after him on defense.
0: 1:36 and counting. 2nd and 7 from the 12. Michigan is 4 across the defensive line of scrimmage. Low shotgun snap. A throw down the seam. It was deflected. Nearly picked. It hit the Iowa tight end, Estrenga, and then it ricocheted into the hands of Chris Bracey, but he couldn't bring it in to end the game.
1: That's a hospital ball, too. It was a decision between hitting the receiver and catching the ball. He luckily opted for the interception and unfortunately dropped
0: it. So immediately it's 3rd and 7, and this crowd, 111,000 strong, making things difficult for the Hawks. 3 receivers, wide side, right. Let's see if they really try to get downfield or if they even have time to do so. Michigan wants to come after Brown. He stands inside his five, steps up in the pocket, throws over the middle. Caught by Diaz at the 25. He's got the first down. Clock has 1:18 to go. Hill on the stop. Nice route. First down gain. Remember, Iowa does have one timeout. They used the two-minute timeout, so they're up to the 25. Michigan leads by five. Brown out of an empty. Low shotgun snap again. His pass was complete near the 30 to the tight end, Vidami, but the clock will roll, and he only got 5 yards on that play, and we're at 105 and ticking away. Bulls the stop. 58 seconds, 57 seconds. Second and five from the 30. A snap to Brown. He's going to take off, and he might run. No, he zips a pass that was caught by Vanderzee for a first down at the 42. Iowa still 8 yards shy of midfield, 49 seconds to go.
1: First time you see Hank Brown climb in the pocket, delivers a strike.
0: Four receivers in the formation, three to the right. Clock rolling again. Snap to Brown, standing, looking. Little pump fake. He's going to roll to his left. And he gets tripped up at the 45-yard line. He might have been able to run for the first down, but he got flipped and tripped by Etta. And I think Iowa might spend their timeout here. They do, 32 seconds to go. Second and seven, they're at their own 45-yard line. Dare I say they're in that vicinity where you could eventually try a Hail Mary in the big house?
1: I think so.
0: But if Brown steps out of that ankle tackle, he might have been able to run to midfield or out of bounds for a first down.
1: The margins are very thin, and that's just a shoestring tackle. He had some wide open space, had an opportunity to run out of bounds, would have stopped the clock, but now you're forced into a situation where, yes, 34 seconds, I think you have a couple more plays maybe to work the sidelines, and you're going to have to take a shot.
0: At some point, you're going to have to get it downfield. Again, you're not trying to set up for a field goal. You're now 19-14. On Michigan's last go-ahead touchdown, they went for two. They didn't get it. That's why it's a five-point game. Remember, it was 12-7 Western Michigan, a five-point game before the Hail Mary won it. But this crowd is not going to make things easy on the Hawks. They spent their last timeout, second and seven. Brown looks like he's going to go up near his lineman before he backs up into the gun. Shifts Moulton to his left. Three receivers wide side right. Michigan's going to rush four. A snap to Brown, standing in the pocket, steps up, throws one over the middle, deflected, tip, nearly caught in the ricochet by Vanderzee, but it falls to the turf, incomplete. 28 seconds to play, third and seven upcoming.
1: Line up with three down linemen, actually bring five in pressure. It's picked up well, but it seems like the timing's a little bit off, and all these routes are taking a little bit too much time.
0: Brown was really trying to force one into traffic, but a third and seven now. Iowa at their own 45. They need to reach the Michigan 48. Three receivers to the right, one to the left. Brown surveying this defense, really spread out wide across the line of scrimmage, and Iowa moved up front. Both the right guard and the right tackle moved in the noise of the big
2: house. False start, offense number 58. Five-yard penalty, third down.
0: Cade Pieper.
1: That's disappointing. Two big penalties, right? Set these guys back in the fourth quarter. But you have to credit, I mean, this is a big house. It is 107,000 people.
0: Can Iowa protect long enough for these receivers to get downfield? Three to the right as far as receivers, one to the left. Third and 12 from the 40. Shotgun snap to Brown. Steps up, rolls to his right. He's going to heave one downfield towards Diaz. Diaz might have been held for a time by Hill. Oh, here comes the marker. It came out late. Hill was really being handsy with Tony Diaz.
1: Hank Brown got crushed. He got smoked as he let that ball go. He was down. Comes up off the turf, but his head is down. He's trying to catch his breath.
0: Of course, in the NFL, you get a spot foul on a PI. The officials are talking things over, and I don't know if they might pick this one up or not. It gives Brown a few more seconds. There's 21 seconds to play. Let's get the call. Personal foul against the defense again. Be nice to have the officials, Mike. Where will this penalty be marked off? The football will come to rest at the Michigan 45. Well, it was a late push out of bounds, so it wasn't even the PI. It was a shove by Zeke Berry. Let's see if Hank Brown is okay. Does Iowa take a shot here? 21 seconds to go. Shotgun snap, a throw down the seam, a diving try by Ostrenga. The pass is incomplete, and there's 17 seconds to go. 19-14 Michigan. KC, I know it's not Hail Mary time, but I almost feel like you need to take two shots at the end zone here and not try and get 10, 15 yards.
1: Yeah, take a shot, and you can't throw it in the middle of the field. In the middle of the field, you're going to have that runoff, and you're going to be hard-pressed to get another play in. Work the edges or throw it down the field into the end zone.
0: Tony Diaz, the outside receiver to the right, locked up with Hill. Brown in the gun from the Michigan 45, second and 10. Shotgun snap, steps up. He wants the deep ball down the right side. Diaz running. He had a step, and the ball floats wide and heads out of bounds. Oh, goodness. Tony Diaz has beat his defender, Hill, and had that ball been in his wrist, Iowa would have the lead.
1: He had Diaz open. He found a way to get open downfield, but then you had a little bit of pressure. And, again, Hank Brown can't step into the ball. It sails on him. Can't make that completion. That was could have been the best opportunity for them.
0: Third and 10. Who knows? This could be the final play. Yep. Iowa's at the Michigan 45. Vanderzee to the left, Diaz and James, the two receivers to the right. Michigan disguising some pass rush up front. Brown out of the gun, takes it at midfield, backpedals, steps up, rolls to his right. He plants, throws deep down the seam. The ball was deflected. It was caught. Ostrenga played the carom. He's down at the 12. There's 2 seconds to go. Iowa doesn't have a timeout. There's a Michigan defender down, John Henry Daly. Iowa's going to try and snap and spike it. There's a Wolverine down. Iowa's at the Michigan 16.
1: I think you're going to get an additional 5 yards unless they call the time.
0: Oh, my goodness.
6: Wow.
0: The pass was tipped in the air, and then Ostrenga brought it down at the 16. It was a gain of 29 yards. John Henry Daly, the talented defensive end, was injured. He was on his back when Iowa and the entire Hawkeye team raced downfield to try and snap it. Again, they didn't have a timeout left, and there's still two seconds on the clock.
1: They're going to get another shot at it.
0: What this does, Casey, it also allows Iowa to talk about what they might want to do.
1: Yep.
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7: 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Guaranteed human.
0: Imagine this. It comes down to one play at the Big House. 111,000 strong. Nobody is left. John Henry Daly walking slowly under his own power with some assistance to the sideline. Iowa with 2 seconds to go is trailing Michigan by 5 points. The football sits at the Wolverine 16 at the left hash. They'll have one chance to find the end zone. It was several years ago in the final play of an undefeated season.
2: With a defensive
0: Marvin
2: injury
0: McNutt
2: and a first down ruling
0: made
2: on
0: a
2: the
0: catch
2: play
0: to walk off the Spartans
2: Iowa
0: in the state.
2: Iowa has declined to run off. The clock will start on the snap.
0: Can the Hawks walk off the Wolverines? Iowa had time during that injury timeout to talk about what they wanted to do. Hank Brown, in his first road start, has one more chance. Three receivers to the right, two to the left. He's going to be out of the gun from the Michigan 16. One play to decide this. Five-point Michigan lead. Brown waiting for the shotgun snap. Crowd in full throat. Here's the snap. Brown drops back. Zips one to the corner of the end zone. It's caught. Was he in bounds? The official says touchdown Hawkeyes. Reese Vanderzee. The final play of the football game. A back shoulder fade into the left corner of the end zone. And Iowa wins the game 20-19. Vanderzee not only got a foot down, he got two. And the Hawkeyes win somehow at the Big House.
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0: Away from the defender and was able to beat the guy across the edge for the first down.
35: Trips right empty left side this time for Kansas State. Pass will be caught by the first receiver coming out of that pack. That's going to be Brandon White, the 5'7", 5-year senior from Cincinnati, Ohio. Go figure. And a transfer from Hawaii. Ran about 15 yards here in Cincinnati for no gain. And that'll bring up a second down and 10 as he was tackled right at the line of scrimmage after trying to break away from five would-be tackles.
0: But yeah, that was a great job of Cincinnati picking up the screen play quickly and was able to blow that up. There was no way in the world those two receivers were going to block the five defenders that were coming on board.
35: Couple receivers left now with a man in motion. Single right side. Johnson will throw. Caught by his big tight end coming across the middle of the football field. That's Garrett Oakley, the 6'5", five-year senior from Columbus, Nebraska. Brings the football out very near a first down, but the officials say not quite enough. It'll be the 32-yard line, and now they say move the chains because that was definitely a first down from our vantage point. It'll be first and 10 now from the 32 of Kansas State. 10-11 to go in the first quarter. We're scoreless.
2: Scoreless, and I love the way they've come out from the 8-yard line, Noah, and they've gotten out from the shadows of their goalposts and trying to put together a drive here with a new set of downs.
35: Up the middle of the football field goes Rodney Fields Jr., the running back. Gets a nice little burst of speed for 4 yards to the 36-yard line, and that sets up a second down and 6 yards to go.
2: A running attack for Kansas State. You're going to have Rodney Fields, who is a junior. You also have senior Joe Jackson, who you had called earlier. No doubt he will get in the game, and both receiving and rushing. He is a dual threat back there with Avery Johnson.
35: Trips right, empty left side this time for Johnson. And Kansas State wearing their road white uniforms, the blue stripes up and down, and also that unmistakable Jayhawk on the helmet for K-State.
6: Oh,
35: Jayhawk.
2: You're still in London time there, no?
35: I'm in London time.
2: The Wildcats.
35: Jayhawks or Kansas? Man. I was criticized for calling Kansas State. I'm going to get with it. 9:26 to go in the first quarter. Kansas State with a football. Cincinnati yet to score. They march down the field but unable to capitalize. And Kansas State will have it second down now from the 31-yard line. Second and 11. Play action pass. He's in trouble. Throws. But his big tight end comes from out of nowhere and makes the grab. Garrett Oakley across the 40 and across the line to gain all the way down to the 50-yard line. That sets up a first and 10 now.
2: Well, I tell you what, I really love Garrett Oakley just following along the line as quarterback. And what a job by Avery Johnson, who is trying to beat the defensive end around the corner, who was in hot pursuit. And he just stopped on a dime, threw across his body, and was able to hit Oakley in stride for a big, big gain right there at midfield.
35: The Wildcats now at midfield. Double receivers right, single left side. Johnson rolling left. He has to throw it and throws it to number 5. That's going to be Josh Manning, the 6'3 senior from the state of Missouri and transfer from the Tigers of Missouri. Ran out of real estate as he made a grab for 11 yards, so it's incomplete. And that'll set up second down and 10 for the Kansas State Wildcats.
2: Yeah, we talked about Avery Johnson also being, for lack of a better term, in today's world, loyal. His third year here, he's got a third-year starter, number 6 in wins historically for Kansas State, trying to move up the ladder. But how much stronger has his arm got, Noah, since we saw him 2 years ago?
35: Double receivers both sides. Johnson in trouble, has to throw it quickly, but it's going to be caught for a very short gain by the receiver coming out of the backfield that time. It'll be a gain of maybe 2. There's a little disagreement on the gridiron right now between a Wildcat and a Bearcat. It's only going to be a 2-yard gain to the 48-yard line, so that sets up a third down and 8 yards to go. And the officials give him a very, very generous forward progress spot. That's a huge spot. I don't think he got anywhere near the 46-yard line, John, but they gave it to him, and it's going to be third down and 6.
2: He got about a yard and a half generous spot.
35: Double receivers, no. Now they're going to make it trips right, empty left side. Johnson in the backfield with one back. That's going to be Fields back there with him. He'll throw. Going to be caught. Going to be a first down for number 12, Jerron, but he fumbled the football, and Kansas State gives it to Cincinnati, running down the field at the 40, at the 30, at the 20, down to the 10-yard line for Cincinnati.
2: I believe he stepped out on the 20, Noah, and I believe that's going to be upheld as a fumble. A little like the receiver there, number 12 for Kansas State, that's Jerron Tibbs. He was going down his back. He hit the ground, the ball just popped loose. There he was, and then, being in the right place at the right time, Noah.
6: Fumble recovered by the defense. First down, Cincinnati. The play is under further review.
35: I believe it's going to stand this time, John. So, there too. Is a Kansas State Wildcat on the field, so let's get a quick sideline hit with Anna Bellinghausen.
7: And I wanted to touch on one of the biggest changes for Cincinnati, and that's the implementation of the 3-4 defense with Coach Woody. So the Bearcats previously ran a 3-3-5, and now they've got a more aggressive scheme with their new coordinator. Junior linebacker Simeon Coleman said the big focus of this 3-4 is how many different looks they can use to confuse opposing offenses. And Coleman said he's been most excited about the pressure they get to bring the QB. And guys, that also worked for them, creating a turnover for this team in the first year defensive coordinator Coach Woody.
2: I did. He had, you know, a great play by Avery Johnson. And we were talking just a few plays before that of how great his arm has gotten in 2 years, Anna. But that was a situation there. They had the first down. And
6: replay has reviewed the play and determined that the Kansas State runner was down at the 40-yard line before losing control of the ball. It would be Kansas State's ball at that spot, first down.
35: That is huge, John. That is huge.
8: Well, they must have saw something we didn't see with the naked eye, because it looked like he was still going down when the ball came out. But they have the availability of getting it down to the nanosecond, where the human eye cannot register that fast.
35: So 7:44 to go now in the first quarter. It'll be Kansas State Wildcats football, scoreless with Cincinnati right now. Both teams have been moving the ball fairly well, but Kansas State just about gave Cincinnati the football in the Sherwin-Williams red zone. Neither team has been in the red zone yet. First and 10 from the 40-yard line of Cincinnati. And now back in shotgun goes Avery Johnson. He'll have everybody bunched in together. Double receivers both sides. Play action pass will throw. It'll be caught by the tight end coming out of the formation. He's dumped near the line of scrimmage, fell forward for a yard. That's going to be Garrett Oakley, the 5-year senior from Nebraska, and sets up second down and 9 yards to go.
2: I'll tell you what, I was looking at the stats from last week, Noah, and Avery Johnson completed 21 passes. 10 of them were to his tight end position, and he's going to use all three. Not only is he going to use Oakley, you're going to see Ansiho and also Cure in there. They all recorded receptions, multiple receptions last week for substantial yardage.
35: Double receivers left. It'll be a pass on the far side in the flat to number 15. He's got the 30. He's got the 25-20. He tippy-toes along the sidelines. That's Derek Sally Jr., the 6'3 junior from Green Pond, South Carolina, and transfer from that massive powerhouse, Hutchinson Community College, in the Sherwin-Williams red zone for the first time. It's first and 10 of 12, John, as they run hurry up right here. Trips left, double right side, empty backfield. This time it'll be caught by Rodney Fields Jr., who lined up as a running back in that trips left formation. He'll bring the football down to about the 6-yard line, and that sets up a second down and right at 4 yards to go.
2: Tell you what, Avery Johnson got getting rid of that ball awfully fast. Noah, I mean, two-step drop, and there's a rocket right over there for the screen pass on the left side, able to pick up positive yardage. The previous play, you know, I was looking at it and looking back on replay. MJ Cannon, the strong safety for Cincinnati, just got sidestepped and run right by Derek Sally Jr. on that play for that first down yardage.
35: Now a handoff to Fields coming out of the backfield, crosses the 5-yard line to about maybe the 4 for a 2-yard pickup. That'll set up a third down now and a short 2 or long 1 yard to go.
2: It looked like they were trying to find a weakness over there on the left side. They just power football there in third down. This is a big stance. The defense of Nate Woody, the defensive coordinator, who is really strong on stopping the run. He had a great game plan last year with Army. They held Kansas State to a total of 48 yards, something that they've already overpassed so far tonight here in the first quarter.
35: Timeout will be called now to see if the Wildcats called it. Looks like they did. Saw something they didn't like.
6: Timeout. The State, their first of the half.
35: So we will have a break in the action. 5:19 to go here in the first quarter. We're scoreless between Kansas State, the Wildcats, and the Bearcats of Cincinnati. We'll take a short break for your local radio station from the Gridiron Radio Network. 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
35: Back to Nippert Stadium in Cincinnati, Ohio. It's Nippert at night. The Kansas State Wildcats and the Cincinnati Bearcats. Let's go to the sidelines now with Anna Bellinghausen.
7: Noah, John, in this era of college football, it's more rare to see a high-level QB that stays all 4 years at a program. Avery Johnson has done just that. He takes a lot of pride in that loyalty. Johnson said a lot of guys are just quick to leave their school for more money or more playing time, but Johnson said he really wants to leave a legacy at K-State and show what type of person he is and how college football is nowadays. You can still be loyal. So even after a coaching change, Johnson remained with the Wildcats, and he wants to bring this program to a Big 12 championship win and a college football playoff this season.
2: Well, not only a coaching change, Anna, but one of great respect and admiration there in Manhattan, Kansas, and Colin Klein. I mean, this was a guy that was a Heisman finalist back in 2012 with that Big 12 title run that the Wildcats had.
35: 5:19 to go, first quarter. Nothing. The Wildcats with the ball. A little misdirection this time, but the Bearcats are ready for it. Joe Jackson touches the football for the first time. The 6-foot senior from Haines City, Florida, will be dropped after no gain at all. Let's say maybe a yard, but he didn't get that, John. It's going to be fourth down, and they're bringing the field goal unit on.
2: You got to get points here, but MJ Cannon, good job of staying home, Noah. He just closed off that right side, and when the reverse came, he was standing there, and he threw his block off and just went for the feet. The running back got him, just a good defensive play. And I picked on Cannon earlier when he got shook a little bit by Sally on that first down. Right then, he made a big, big play for the Bearcats of Cincinnati.
35: The students making a nice distraction, but it's going to be a short chip shot field goal, and it's right through the uprights for Luis Rodriguez. And the Kansas State Wildcats will strike first. It's 3-0 KSU over Cincinnati with 4:32 to go here in the first quarter play. And it looks like we will have a very short break in the action. You are listening to the Gridiron Radio Network.
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35: .432 left to go in the first quarter. The Wildcats of Kansas State on top of Cincinnati. 3-0. To the sidelines now with Anna Bellinghausen.
7: When J.C. French IV entered the transfer portal, he was looking for a solid offensive line. French said that was one of the main reasons he transferred to Cincinnati after seeing the Bearcats only gave up 8 sacks all of last year, which is the second fewest in the nation. French was sacked 30 times in 13 games last season at Georgia Southern. French said sacks are as much of an O-line stat as a QB stat, so he's worked hard this offseason on being more elusive in the pocket. But having an experienced O-line like this one, guys, will help tremendously.
2: Absolutely there, Anna. I mean, they have got two guys on that offensive line, Tanga Del-Hale and also Tyron Tayo. They are both listed on that freak list that a lot of the NFL scouts like to look at, just sheer strength and speed and quickness and flexibility. You know, they've got a preseason All-American back there, and then also, Joe Cotton, who came over as a transfer, is also on the Senior Bowl watch list. So they've got three offensive linemen there, Anna. You're right. It's going to help out. French, like I said earlier, one of only three quarterbacks in the country with a 75% completion rating with 600 yards at least and zero interceptions. He's in there with Grumpmeyer of Virginia Tech, and everybody knows Mensah down there in Miami. Of course, everybody's still waiting for Miami to play somebody.
35: Exactly. Kickoff coming now for Hammond. For the Wildcats of Kansas State, as of right now, the only time we'll see them on the network this season. We saw them at BYU a couple of years ago, and I know it was a big BYU win, John, but the Kansas State crew, second to none, love working with them from the SID all the way to the visiting radio crew. They've been very generous. Kansas State will field the kickoff of the 4, and it wasn't a very wise decision. He'll be dropped around the 20-yard line or so. Some extracurricular activity, but no laundry on the field just yet. Either way, it'll be Bearcat football, first and 10 on the 20-yard line. And, John, we saw them come out with a 22-yard run, an 18-yard run, move the football very well. All of a sudden, the K-State Wildcat defense stood tall, pushed them backwards 5 or 6 yards. They're going to have to change that right here. And this is a statement drive coming up this early in the football game.
2: Well, they got 13 newcomers on that Kansas State defense. But you know what? They are the first place in yardage allowed so far after the first 3 weeks of the season, only allowing 182 yards per game, Noah. So they're a stout defense.
35: J.C. French the 4th now. Play action pass, looking downfield, looking for the home run, has a man downfield, bumping with his defender, and the pass is incomplete. The crowd wants a flag as J.V. Gibson, the 6'2", 5-year senior from Opelousas, Louisiana, the former Sooner of Oklahoma, was bumping with his cornerback, but no flag called as we're watching the replay, John. Yeah, there was some contact there. The defender did not turn around, but either way, he put it in his pocket. That'll bring up second down and 10 yards to go from the 20.
2: You had to throw it on both of them, Noah. They were both grabbing and pushing and what they call chicken fighting down the sideline. And Ball just fell to the ground, but nice throw by J.C. French. It was right on the money.
35: And a five wide receiver spread formation. They will run an end around. And Jerron Payne carries the football. The five-year senior from right here in Cincinnati decided he'd rather play at home than in Notre Dame. Will carry the football for 14 yards to the 34-yard line. It's first and 10.
2: Nice little off-tackle play right there. No, a little misdirection in the backfield as well. Logan Bartley was the only person out there in no man's land. He had to run him down and chase him out of bounds, but not until he got a first down and a new set, and the chains were moved.
35: Single receivers to both sides. The give is to Cole Tabb, the 5'8 junior from Fort Walton Beach, Florida. Goes up the middle for 2 yards, and the former Stanford Cardinal will make it second down and 8 yards to go in Cincinnati territory.
2: You know, this defense for Kansas State, Noah, I've been just read up, did a little film work, you know, They're good not only on the defensive end position, because we've already called out a couple of those, Gregory and Whitaker, but you also got Jordan Allen on the other side, and then we'll get to touch base about the secondary of Kansas State's as well.
35: Play action pass looking downfield. French has nobody open. He has to run, and he slides, and he's hit very hard right around the 38-yard line after a short gain of maybe a yard and a half. That'll set up a third down and 6 to go in Cincinnati territory. 3-0 Wildcats over the Bearcats.

0: the field. And I mean, I've never seen that many flags fly from different directions in my life. It was so obvious.
1: And this is coming from a former Division I referee to my left side. It'll bring up third and long now from the 27-yard line. Somewhere between the 27 and 28. Either way, it's going to be third and about 16 yards to go. 2:27 to go. Kansas State 3, Cincinnati yet to score. It seems like, John, they get big plays like that, and they're negated right and left from the fumble recovery that was all the way into the red zone to that play right there, which would have been another red zone opportunity. We're going to have trips right after a man is in motion, empty left side, and flags come in once again. We're going to play some flag football tonight here in the state of Ohio as the Bearcats are going to move back again. The Wildcat defense pointing that direction.
2: Number 77 offense. 5-yard penalty, still third down.
0: If they keep going backwards, they're going to take the snap in Kentucky next.
1: Yep. It'll be third down now from the 22-yard line. So it's actually going to be third and a long 21 or short 22. By the way, it's a long way to go indeed. Clock stops now. It's moving with 2 minutes to go first quarter. Double receivers right, single left side. Making trips now as they spread another one out far side. Coming right to left down your radio dial. Cincinnati wearing those black uniforms with white numbers on them and black helmets. Play clock down to one, and they're going to take the snap quickly, and they do, and they may not have gotten it off in time. Coach called timeout, I believe, and yes, he did, as French tried to make the snap.
2: Before the ball was snapped, timeout, Cincinnati, their first of the half.
1: But Cincinnati was unable to snap the football, John, because there were some substitutions going on, and the officials would not let them do so. There's a break in the action. This break belongs to our great radio stations from coast to coast. 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
1: To Nippert Stadium in Cincinnati, Ohio. 1:44 to go in the first quarter. The Kansas State Wildcats 3. The Cincinnati Bearcats yet to score. Let's go to the sidelines now with Anna Bellinghausen.
9: I know, and John, you mentioned this a little bit already, but K-State ranks number one in pass defense in the country. But Coach Klein gave a lot of credit to the defensive line for that stack. Klein said teams are afraid to drop back and pass because of our ability to rush the passer. Klein knows the game of football is one up front and said teams are making a conscious decision of how many times they're dropping back to pass due to that pressure they present. So still give the flowers to the secondary, but guys, the D-line got a lot of kudos from Coach, and they've certainly made J.C. French uncomfortable tonight.
0: Well, I tell you what they have, especially when he goes back in the pocket, Anna. He's

0: He's got happy feet. And I'm noticing, too, the wide spreads that Kansas State, their defensive line, have got. They're going from hash mark to hash mark. They're telling you, I don't believe that you can run up the middle. We've got a linebacker core back there that does a good job. They're running a 4-2 right now, and they're clogging them up. We've got Mason and Gabe Powers back there. Gabe Powers, transfer from Ohio State, wreaking havoc. And they're shutting down that run attack after the first two plays, and Anna called it. They're putting a lot of pressure on French, and he's just not comfortable back there.
1: French now with trips right, single left side. One back in the backfield with him. Gives it to his running back, and he's got the 25 and 30, but that's all she wrote. It almost looked like they were just trying to get Cole Tabb, the Fort Walton Beach, Florida native, to give them some punt room, because that's all they could do right there. And the students are booing. It'll be a punt situation here for Max Fletcher, the 5-year senior from Melbourne, Australia. All 6'6" back there to punts.
0: Tell you what, looks like he needs to be playing
1: basketball
0: for the Cincinnati Bearcats and old Tom Huggins.
1: Good snap. Nice booming kick. Downfield will hit and take a Cincinnati roll. And still rolling as it hit at the 40. Still rolling as it crosses the 20.
0: Oh,
1: and Kansas State picked it up for some reason. And yeah. Cincinnati may have the football. They're waiting on a ruling. The officials have not said anything. And they're saying Wildcat football right around the 20-yard line or so.
0: Well, I'm going to be interested. I wish I had my binoculars. For some reason, the receiver, as the ball was rolling, came back up into the middle of the pile, and smartly so, the Cincinnati Bearcats.
2: The ball was touched by a member of the kicking team, the 21-yard line.
0: Okay, man.
2: It'll be first down at that spot.
0: But what happened was is one of the defenders got behind him and held him and pushed him towards the ball. I thought he kicked it. But I guess apparently a Cincinnati Bearcat kicked it. But I tell you what, Coach Scott Satterfield is asking for a review to make sure whose foot touched it first. I really like the smart play by the special teams unit of Cincinnati on that.
1: What'd you see there, Anna?
3: Yeah, it was kind of a confusing play there. At first, I thought it was going to be a fair catch, and then the returner, I think, just went up into the... I grabbed it a little bit. I mean, I think there was about four or five guys around him, too. It was tough to see from my angle.
0: Yeah, I agree, Anna. I don't know why they're not reviewing that. I would like to see it again from the naked eye. I couldn't tell.
1: Johnson will give the football to his running back up the middle. Not a lot of room, but still moving his feet and still moving his feet for extra yardage down to the 26-yard line. That'll be a gain of 5. It was first and 10 from the 21. It'll be second and 5 from the 26-yard line now.
0: You know, Noah, we were talking before the game about the crowd. It was late arriving. They had a number of different activities, as you were telling me, on campus. But, boy, it's filled in nicely here. Get a big play for Cincinnati. See if they can't get this crowd behind them.
1: Johnson will have single receivers both sides. Looks like Jackson in the backfield with him, and it is. Man in motion. Avery Johnson will take the handoff, fakes it to Jackson, now throws it to Jackson, who's hit immediately as soon as he catches the ball around the 28-yard line, and that'll set up a third down now and right at 3 yards to go. And that should do it for the first quarter, and it will. Eventful back and forth, a defensive struggle once somebody gets beyond the 20-yard line. It is Kansas State, the Wildcats 3, the Bearcats of Cincinnati yet to score. 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
1: Fresh 15 minutes on the clock. Kansas State 3, Cincinnati yet to score as we start the second quarter. Let's go to the sidelines now with Anna Bellinghausen.
3: No, I got a story about a brother legacy at K-State between Will and Ryan Howard. Will is currently back for the Steelers, and he started at K-State from 2020 to 2023. His brother Ryan, who's 5 years younger than him, is now a starting left tackle for the team after 2 seasons without any snaps. And what's even more special is that Will got to be there for his brother's debut. Will said growing up, he'd force Ryan to catch footballs for him, but it didn't work out too well. Ryan made his own path as a lineman, and Will said he's just excited to see his brother create his own legacy at K-State.
6: Brothers, you know, you got a set of brothers over on the Cincinnati side tonight. Anna and Gavin and Luke Grover tied in for Cincinnati over there, and his brothers. So may want to see if we can find their parents somewhere in the stands. I'm sure they are. I just don't know where you would find them. But, you know, we've had a lot of that this year, Noah. A lot of teams with multiple brothers on there. You know, once you get that that gene running through and get the legacy going, you know, it's hard to break. And now you're getting a lot of really good NFL players whose sons are coming through now. And it's exciting to watch. I mean, every week we look on there and, we see somebody on there whose dad has played or whose mother was a professional athlete. Genetics are a strong thing.
1: They are indeed. Other scores, John, around the country. LSU and Texas A&M just underway now. USC and Oregon, middle of the first quarter, they're scoreless. Closer to the end of the first, Alabama defeating South Carolina 7-0. Miami of Florida, no trouble with Central Michigan 21-3 right now. Penn State all over Wisconsin in the fourth quarter 20-10. Houston won today 42-28. Florida surprised Ole Miss in the swamp 52-28. Georgia over Oklahoma 41-13. And Iowa barely beat Michigan 20-19. But the Hawkeyes with a big win there at the Big House in Ann Arbor. And Texas, of course, beat Tennessee 20-17. Avery Johnson now coming right to left down your radio dials. We'll switch sides on you. Double receivers right, single left side, one tight end to his left. He's going to run. He's going to easily get the first down and more. He's got the 35. He's got the 37-yard line where he started his slide. And that'll bring up first and 10. He is a threat back there, John Reynolds.
6: Oh, he is. And, you know, with that run right there, Noah, you know, he's gone over almost 30 yards already with 3 carries. And we talked about it earlier. He's number one in touchdowns. And he's at the 1,500 mark in rushing for a quarterback. And, oh, by the way, has over 6,000 yards passing for the Wildcats.
1: Play action pass. He'll throw it this time, though, and one hops his receiver. Excited that time. He trips left, single right side, one back in the backfield, and thought he was going to run for a second there, John, but the lane was closed rather quickly and had to get rid of the football and did it too quickly.
6: Right, well, and looking at that, his receiver was open, but he also saw the defender immediately right behind him ready to come in and close hard. I think he threw that ball down at his feet to protect his receiver somewhat. Noah, that's that junior experienced quarterback, and here for 3 years, the leader of the team, Avery Johnson.
1: Second and 10 now. Double receivers left, empty right side. Johnson throws, has his tight end open. He's got some room at the 40. Flags flying in at the 30. Down to the 20-yard line goes Garrett Oakley, the 5-year senior from Nebraska. But this one may be coming back yet again. John, it seems like every big play has been negated by penalties.
6: Well, you know, I look downfield.
2: Pass interference, number 80, offense. 10-yard penalty. The second down.
6: The defender, Noah, when I left the side of the release of the ball, I looked and the defender was going down, and now it's apparent they were the only two out there, the defender and the tight end, number 80, which is, and we had called him earlier, Ansiho,
0: they were out there. He was wide open, and you couldn't get him. But now we know why, because he had big major push-off.
1: And that was indeed the 6'6" senior from Wichita, Kansas, Will Ancio, who caught the football, not Garrett Oakley. There's the break in the action. 14-14 to go here in the second quarter. Kansas State 3, Cincinnati yet to score. Let's take a timeout now for your local radio station. 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
1: Left to go in the first half of play. The Wildcats of Kansas State 3, Cincinnati yet to score. Let's go to the sidelines now with Anna Bellinghausen.
3: Guys, I'm loving the atmosphere here at Nippert. And right now, if you were to take a look at a scoreboard, you're seeing a pancake eating competition. It's actually National Pancake Day, guys, believe it or not, September 26th. And they've really embraced the pancake theme with the offensive line here at Cincy. In the preseason, they even had a pancake feed with over 1,000 fans in, and just an effort to get more promotion, more recognition for that O-line. And Coach Satterfield said, hey, those guys might not always get the most love, but they deserve it. And there's some real NFL draft prospects on that line.
0: Well, without a doubt, there really are. And we talked about some of them. But Evan Tango DeHale, preseason All-American. Yeah, been here, senior. He is just one of the strongest human beings that we'll see all year.
1: Avery Johnson will throw and hit immediately as the running back coming out of the backfield, Joe Jackson, made the grab. He's pushed backwards. Another loss on the play. Back at the 24-yard line. And that's going to set up a third down at about 23 yards to go.
0: I don't know if I'd say pushed backwards as much as I would say engulfed by John Huff, the transfer that came from California. That's California, Pennsylvania, by the way, Division III school up there. And what a good job of just staying home. And when he checked down to his third receiver, just engulfed him there at the line of scrimmage.
1: Double receivers right, single left side, two tight end formation. Johnson has all day to throw and does. It's almost intercepted by the Bearcats. The Wildcat receiver that time, Derek Sally Jr., all they can do is dive to keep it away from the defender, and that'll bring up fourth down now in 23.
0: Good coverage by Jacob Finley. Of course, the Wildcats of Kansas State was wanting a pass interference call. Thought he might have got there early, but I think he timed it just right, Noah, right here on the sideline. That wasn't going to be enough for the first down either way, but just trying to get a chunk of yardage so that they can flip this field, get better field position.
1: So 13:23 to go now here in the first half of play. Kansas State punting. They're holding on right now to a 3-0 lead. Booming kick. Nice. Wow. Spiral way downfield. Pushes the punt returner back at the 24 on the other side of the field. But he's got some room at the 30. He's at the 35, and flags come in again after another great play by the Bearcats. Seems like neither team, John, can buy a break here on these big plays as Malachi Henry, the Arkansas native, brought it out for 15 yards.
6: The last few weeks, Noel, we felt like we hadn't seen a lot of penalties at all. We've already had five flags thrown so far early in this game. We're only 13 minutes left to go in the second quarter. Going to make for a long night if these yellow handkerchiefs keep flying like this. But that was a situation there where he kicked it so far but didn't get any height on it. It looked like a quarterback throwing the ball down there and outkicked his coverage somewhat, Noah. But it then was able to get down there and make the stop. But it was negated, it looks like, from probably a push in the back or a hold. But I tell you what, they're talking an awful long time for this.
1: Long time to talk about this, John. Goodness gracious, we could have gotten in three live reads as long as this thing is taken. They are really discussing it right
6: and
1: now.
6: And they still are. What do you got? I don't know what you got.
1: That's right.
6: Well, you threw your flag. What do you got? The white hat says, well, I got nothing, so y'all got to tell me what you got. And they're still talking. Got
1: to do something.
6: And there they go back again. We're bringing it back.
1: Well, with NFL Sunday Ticket and YouTube TV, you get every game, every Sunday, all in one place.
2: There are two fouls in the play, both on the return team. During the return, illegal block in the back, number 44 on the return team. After the play was over, personal foul, number 20 on the return team. Both fouls will be enforced. It will be first down, Cincinnati.
1: Wow. 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
6: Well, now we know what they talked about, but it still was only two penalties.
1: Yeah.
6: It shouldn't have taken that long, but Cincinnati, who, like you said, Noah, had gotten out well past the 30-yard line, is now going to see this drive start inside their 13. And, you know, J.C. French needs to get on the target. He has only attempted two passes tonight. Neither one of them have been caught. And after those first two run plays that we had here tonight by the Bearcats of Cincinnati, the Wildcats of Kansas State has shut them down.
1: First and 10 now from the 13 of Cincinnati. Play action pass for J.C. French. He's in trouble, has to one-hop his receiver. And that'll bring up second and 10. First time of the night, the Bearcats are coming left to right down your radio dial. 13:06 to go, second quarter. A Wildcats 3, the Bearcats yet to score. They've got to get something going here, John.
6: Well, I'll tell you, that was great coverage right there by the linebacker. I couldn't make out who the number was, but the problem for French was that he was absolutely being just chased like a mad dog by Wendell Gregory, the transfer from Oklahoma State. He was on him, and his hands were wrapped around him as he let go of that ball.
1: Now handoff up the middle, and not a lot of room to go for the running back down to about the 18-yard line or so. That'll be a five-yard pickup. Third and 5 coming up now for Cincinnati as they change out receivers.
6: We're going to change out. Now you'll see Kansas State with an opportunity to change, and here they come. So we've got the umpire standing behind the center. It looks like they got plenty of time, 22 seconds on the play clock now as it's ticking, and he's going to back away.
1: Now French with double receivers to each side. One back in the backfield with him, and flag will come in again as somebody moved early in the wide receiver core, it looks like to me.
2: Well, start. Number 2, offense. 5-yard penalty, third down.
6: So what you got is a third and somewhat manageable 5 yards. Now you're back to third and 10, and with a line that has not been holding back that defensive rush of Kansas State, and so you better draw up something quick here, a quick hitter and maybe a broken tackle to get this first down.
1: Trips right, single left side. French will throw this time. Going to have to dump it off on a screen pass to his running back out of the backfield. It's going to lose a lot of yardage, too. Back to about the 8-yard line, and the fans are not happy about that call. On third and 10, it's going to be fourth now and about 15 yards to go, depending on the spot of the football this time around.
6: Well, what the call. I mean, that was his fourth read, Noah. That was good coverage downfield
0: by the secondary of Kansas State. And then you had Whitaker and Gregory, the two defensive ends, who usually swap out. They're on the field at the same time, Noah. And they were over there, and they stayed home. And on that fourth check down, as soon as that pass was caught, they just engulfed him over there and ran him out of the sidelines.
1: 11:38 to go in the first half. Punter is in the end zone. Thought he was going to fake it for a second there, but he booms it downfield, pushing back the Wildcat return man to the 34-yard line. He falls backwards as he was hit. He's going to be dropped at the 30-yard line, and that is where Kansas State will have the football when we return, first and 10. 11:28 to go in the second quarter. The Wildcats of Kansas State 3, Cincinnati yet to score. 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
21: Looking for a night in Branson where everyone leaves with a smile? Hamner's Variety Theater has your ticket. 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Or sing along with the unforgettable music of ABBA, The Beach Boys, The Bee Gees, and Simon & Garfunkel. 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Make your next Branson night an unbelievable one at Hamner's Variety Theater. Hamner'sUnbelievable.com.
22: 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The Rebs have a high-profile quarterback in Jackson Arnold running the offense.
1: Pass downfield has a man. 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
1: To go in the second quarter play. Kansas State 3, Cincinnati yet to score. Let's go to the sidelines now with Anna Bellinghausen.
3: No, I've got a story that's a little bit bigger than football for K-State. O-lineman George Fitzpatrick will not play a snap this year for the Wildcats, but he's still a big part of this program. During a summer workout in 2025, he suffered a medical emergency that remains undisclosed out of respect for him and his family. Fitzpatrick had to sit out all of last year, but still decided to stay with K-State through the coaching change in hopes of playing this season. Unfortunately, he was not cleared by doctors, and while he's not playing on the field, his resiliency has been a source of inspiration. He hangs out with the guys, and he's still a part of this program. And Coach Klein said football is still not out of the question in his future by any stretch, but his long-term health and safety are at the forefront.
1: Thank you, Anna. 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
1: Kansas State now with the football. 11:28 to go here in the first half of play. Johnson, play action pass, looking downfield, has a man way downfield. It is caught, but he's caught it out of bounds that time. Just a hair out, as there was a defender that time, John, that caught up to the receiver that time, number 15, Derek Sally Jr. That'll bring up a second down now and 10 yards to go.
0: He's going to brag about Avery Johnson. He's been putting the ball well on money. That time, however, he threw that ball just a little bit short. That was a little bit closer to being in bounds than I thought it was initially. Noah, they're going to look at this, I am sure. And that's exactly what they're going to do.
2: Of an incomplete pass is under first.
1: What'd you see there, Anna?
3: Yeah, my angle from the Cincinnati sideline isn't too good because I'm behind all these 6 foot guys, but I will say this, the energy at Nippert Stadium needs to be a lot higher for this team to pull out a victory. Scott Satterfield said it in his pregame interview with us. They have to use the crowd to their advantage, and with these reviews, with these penalties, a lot of the life is being sucked out of this team and sucked out of these fans.
6: Yeah, they're sucking the energy level out all over the stadium, but you